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1: Yeah, I know you're wondering, but you're my papu chuye, but you're totally the ones that I'm a brutes, never focus.

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Back our chefs. Back South African talent. 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
1: Ntutu, how did you get over all these challenges? Because these are things that so many South Africans can relate to, especially kind of like post-COVID.
2: I started getting assistance and knowing what was eating me, not shy away or feel that I'll be embarrassed if I tell people that something is stressing me. So I started talking more, even on the songs. 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

0: A 2005 release that was Lebo Mathosa coming in with that one titled I Love Music, and that really genuinely expresses us on the show. This is Music of Africa. The name is Shayla Ndikumana. Before that, we had a beautiful number coming through, that one titled All I Need by Ndozo, a Kwaito hit and sensation. 12 after 3 a.m., a blessed and beautiful morning to you this here Sunday, the 4th of October 2026. The name is Shayla and I'm with you for the next 3 hours, and I want to share with you what you can expect in the hours to come.
1: Today, our journey takes us to Guinea, a land where music is not just sound, but history itself. On 2 October 1958, Guinea stood alone, rejecting France's offer of half freedom and declaring full independence under Ahmed Sékou Touré. His words still ring. We prefer poverty and freedom to riches and slavery. But Guinea's story is not only political, it is cultural. Here, the griots, or djeli, have carried memory for centuries. With the kora, balafon, ngoni, and voice, they sing of ancestry, kings, love, and community. Their tradition, djelia, is a living archive history performed, praise sung, wisdom woven into melody. So today, as we step into Guinea, we are not just listening to music. We are entering a world where rhythm is remembrance, and every note is a bridge between past and present. Balafon strikes, kora flows, voices rise. The show begins.
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Good morning, Sheila Ndikumana. Thank you for playing the music of Africa, the whole of Africa on one station. Thank you very much. It shows the cultural diversity of our continent. And it also always reminds us that we all belong to one mother, and the name of our mother is Africa. We belong to one umbilical cord. This is Brigadier in Komatipoort.

0: Beautiful music taking us to Angola. His name is Bana, and that one titled Girasol. Before that, we had Wa coming in, Koffi Olomide, alongside Diamond Platnumz. Before that, we had Darko coming in with Mensada, taking us to Ghana. Time for us to explore the beautiful landscape of Guinea. That is where we are this weekend. And ours is to first start with the music. Okay, what are some of the prolific, prominent, prevalent, most exceptional in describing the people of Guinea kinds of music? That's what we're looking for. And so we're going to be getting into Jelia music. That is the griot music of Guinea. And so what we do is we have a listen, get to understand the context of this particular genre, and then I'll play you a few songs from the genre so that you are familiar. If you'd like to get in touch with us this morning, find us on WhatsApp, 061-410-4107.
1: Talk about traditional music from West Africa. We're not always talking about music simply as entertainment. In Guinea, music can also be a way of preserving history, family identity, and cultural memory. And one of the traditions that represents this beautifully is Jelia, the musical and storytelling tradition of the Jeli, often known in English as the griot. A Jeli is much more than a musician. They can be a storyteller, historian, genealogist, praise singer, and keeper of oral tradition. For generations, Jeli have passed knowledge from one generation to another through song, spoken word, and music. They can tell the history of families, remember ancestors, and recount stories about kings, warriors, and important events. One of the most famous stories preserved through the Mande oral tradition is the Epic of Sundiata, the story of Sundiata Keita, traditionally regarded as the founder of the Mali Empire in the 13th century. And this gives us an idea of what makes Jelia so fascinating. The music isn't simply about creating a melody. It can be about remembering who you are and where you come from. The instruments used in this tradition are just as distinctive. There's the kora, the beautiful West African string instrument traditionally made with a calabash resonator. Its flowing sound has become one of the most recognizable sounds associated with Mande music. Then there's the balafon, a wooden key percussion instrument similar to a xylophone, and the ngoni, a traditional West African lute. But at the center of Jelia is still the voice. Jeli often use their voices to praise individuals, recount family histories, and comment on relationships, morality, leadership, and community life. Traditionally, the profession was often passed down through particular families and lineages, including families such as the Kuyate, Diabate, Sisoko, Sisoko, and Kante. But Jelia didn't remain frozen in the past. During the 20th century, Guinean musicians brought traditional music onto radio, recordings, and international stages. And one of the musicians who helped take Guinean music to audiences around the world was Mori Kante. Kante came from a Jeli family and learned the kora tradition before developing a modern sound that blended traditional West African music with contemporary influences. His international breakthrough came with the global hit Yeke Yeke. The song showed how traditional Guinean musical ideas could move from the world of the griot into modern popular music and international dance floors. And that's perhaps the most remarkable thing about Jelia. It isn't simply an old musical style. It is a living tradition. A tradition where history can be sung, ancestry can become music, and a musical performance can connect the present generation with those who came before. From the sound of the kora and balafon to the powerful voice of the Jeli, Guinea's Jelia tradition reminds us that sometimes the best place to keep history alive isn't in a book, it's in the human voice.

0: all songs that you just heard, that entire ensemble influenced by Jillian Music, and of course representing Guinea on the playlist this morning. If you've just joined us, hello to you and yours. Welcome to Music of Africa. The name is Shayla, and we are together until 6. This is SAFM 104 to 107 nationwide. Let's talk about the music that was. We ended off there with Sia Tolno, and that one titled Waka Waka Woman, taken off an album titled African Woman, released in 2014. Then we had Famoro Dobeta, and that one titled Mamaya, taken off an album titled Konten Demi, and that released in 2014. We also had Jelly Musa Diawar, and that song titled Flamencora, taken off a track titled album Flamencora, released in 1998. And then we kick-started off with Koyate Sori Kandia, and that one titled Conakry, and that taken off a 1970 album titled Grand Prix du Disque, and that of course released in 1970. That was Jillian Music influence, taken off the griots, the storytellers, the history arc, if you will, the archives of history that are held from generation to generation, stored in this particular kind of music, noted as Jillian Music, also the griot music of Guinea. It is 5 minutes before the next hour. In the hour to come, we get into Legends of the Week. And this morning, we're looking at an individual who helps other people's businesses thrive. And so we want to say props to you. And then we travel across Guinea, of course, vicariously through the information. But the idea is to familiarize ourselves with some of the destinations that you can look out for should you find yourself in Guinea. Now, I want to hear from you this morning. How are you doing? Find me on WhatsApp 061-410-4107. That was a little too quick.
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2: Morning, Shayla Ndikumana, Matume Mathata, Slim Park, Tembisa. I was saddened by the death of the late Bernard Babsi Mulangi. May his soul rest in peace. I thank you.

The best African music mix on SAFM with Sheilandi Khumana. 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

0: This is Ebo Taylor coming in with a Trea Brora, and that taken, or rather released in 1977. And that reflecting Juju music, taking us to Nigeria. Before that, we had music coming through from the legendary late and great Babsi Mlangeni, that one titled Moja Mohlapeng. For those who aren't clued, South African music veteran Babsi Mlangeni, born Bernard Mlangeni, passed on the 1st of October 2026, this at the age of 83, following a short illness. And we all know how he's poured extensively into South African music. And so that, in all honesty, was a form of honor from our end. If anything, if there is anything that we can do, celebrate him and celebrate the music that he has poured extensively. Of course, condolences to the family and his loved ones. It is 13 minutes after 4 a.m. We're going to be getting into our legend of the week, but let's take a quick breather before we do that.
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1: All right, I want us to meet Lerato Matozana. And we are going to be exploring what she does. And this is because she is our legend of the week. Now, she believes great businesses aren't built by working harder. She believes that they're built with the right strategy, systems, and decisions. She is the founder of the platform ZA, where she helps founders build sustainable, scalable businesses that create freedom, not just an income. Now, over the years, she's worked with entrepreneurs at different stages of growth, helping them move from uncertainty to clarity through practical business strategies. Not motivation is what she says. And so I want us to have a snippet. I know she has a platform on social media, on Facebook, on TikTok. If you want to view her content, you're more than welcome to head over. She does address a few emails. And I think what's really interesting is that she plays the scenario out in the video to sort of give you an understanding of what it is you can try to achieve or how it is you can try and remedy the situation that you find yourself in. So I want us to have a listen to some of her work in action.
2: Next time, my name is Lerato, the business coach, back with another informative video. I'll be reading emails and sharing the responses. Good day, Lerato. I hope you're well. I registered my company 2 months ago, and honestly, I don't know what to do next. I haven't started trading because I'm scared I'll make mistakes or miss important compliance issues. What are the actual first steps after registering a business? I feel overwhelmed and would appreciate guidance. Regards, Nomsa. A lot of entrepreneurs get stuck after registering their business because, honestly, registering a business is not having a business. It's not establishing a business. It's just an administration step, something that you need to do to formalize your business, right? So this is exactly what you need to do after registering your business so you don't feel stuck. Number one, get your compliance in order. So after you've registered your business, if you want to trade with the government, register in CSD, sort out your tax, any accreditation bodies that you need to be registered with to operate within your industry, make sure that's sorted, get a bank account, go an extra mile in terms of formalization. Make sure that you track everything from day one, from your invoices to your receipts, to your expenses, to your client database. Have a simple system where you will have to track from day one. Our biggest downfall as MSMEs is the fact that we don't have record keeping processes. So make sure that everything is documented from day one. Number three, start marketing immediately. Don't wait for everything to be set up. As soon as you have that registration document, start marketing immediately. List your business on Google. Make sure you have a WhatsApp number, a WhatsApp business. You are creating social media platforms. You're working on your profile. You are being visible, because that will bring you the clients. Last but not least, define your offer clearly. I know that you're starting out and you're still figuring things out as you're going, but you absolutely need to be clear on what it is that you're selling and be honest in terms of your capacity and your capability and your expertise, right?
1: 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And she is an expert in the fields of business, helping businesses thrive, essentially. And that is our legend of the week. I want to encourage you, if you're saying, Shayla, I know of someone who I think deserves a platform. I know someone who is exceptional, who is going beyond themselves to ensure that people are catered for, people are recognized, people are seen, heard, appreciated. 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I'd love to hear from you this morning. 061-410-4107. If you want to tag us on social media, be sure to tag at SAFM Radio and at MS_NDIKUMANA. That is Miss_Ndikumana. And then we'll see, you know, let's celebrate the people that are bringing real solutions, real tangible solutions into society. And so again, that number to find us on WhatsApp, 061-410-4107. For now, we pay some bills and then we get back into the music. And then when we come back, we will be exploring the lands of Guinea.
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0: It is 32 minutes after 4 a.m., 28 before the next hour, where we will be getting into Lost in Translation as well as spot the soundtrack. What you just heard there was Lokua Kanza, and that one titled Soki. Before that, A Trip to Burundi with Kajanin, and that one titled Leo Lea. And then Simpiwe Dana kicking us off there with Ndiredi. Time for us to explore the landscape of Guinea, and we vicariously live through this audio, right? The idea is to picture yourself there. I want you to immerse yourself in what is being said, and then picture you experiencing these things. And then let me know how you feel. Would you travel to Guinea or not? Find me on WhatsApp 061-410-4107. I do see some people sending through requests. Good morning to you. I hope you're keeping well. However, the request hour is on a Saturday between 5 and 6. And when we say we're going to feature your songs in the shows to come, we mean a natural flow of your songs. Meaning when you tune in on Sunday morning at 3:40, you may just hear your favorite song because you schooled us on African music. And of course, we want to consider the songs you want to hear. However, we don't have a request hour in the Sunday edition of Music of Africa. With that being said, I hope that brings a bit of clarity, but keep on sending those requests on a Saturday and we schedule them for the shows to come. For now, let's travel to Guinea.
1: The word Guinea, they picture a forgotten corner of West Africa, remote, untouched, and barely explored. But what if I told you this hidden country holds some of the rawest natural beauty, most vibrant traditions, and deepest spiritual roots in the entire region? From sacred waterfalls in lush rainforests to ancient highland villages where time stands still, Guinea is not just a destination, it's a revelation. So buckle up, because we're diving into the top 10 places to visit in Guinea. And by the end, you'll be wondering how this magical land has stayed off your radar for so long. Number 10. Mount Nimba Strict Nature Reserve. Straddling the border between Guinea, Côte d'Ivoire, and Liberia lies one of West Africa's most awe-inspiring natural sanctuaries, the Mount Nimba Strict Nature Reserve. This UNESCO World Heritage Site is a paradise for nature lovers, with cloud-covered peaks, rare species, and untouched high-altitude grasslands that feel like something out of a dream. But Mount Nimba is more than just beautiful, it's sacred. Local legends speak of spirits that guard its slopes. And to hike its winding paths is to feel the pulse of a land older than time itself. With over 2,000 species of flora and fauna, many found nowhere else on Earth, Mount Nimba is a treasure trove of biodiversity. Adventure seekers can trek through misty trails, listen to the calls of elusive chimpanzees, and marvel at the sweeping views that stretch into three countries. It's raw, remote, and utterly unforgettable. Number 9. The beaches of Bel Air and Rogbane. Think Guinea doesn't do beaches? Think again. Head to the coastal towns near Boffa, and you'll find Bel Air and Rogbane, two of the country's best-kept secrets, boasting miles of golden sands, swaying palms, and crystal clear Atlantic waters. But these aren't your typical tourist beaches. There are no massive resorts, no loud clubs, just tranquil beauty, warm ocean breezes, and the rhythmic sound of waves kissing the shore. It's the kind of place where time melts away, and you remember how to breathe again. Local fishing villages dot the coastline, offering fresh seafood and a taste of authentic Guinean life. Whether you're sunbathing, swimming, or simply watching the sun bleed into the ocean, the beaches of Guinea will steal your heart without asking for anything in return. Number 8. Fouta Djallon Highlands. If Guinea has a soul, it's found in the Fouta Djallon Highlands, a mystical region of emerald green hills, cascading waterfalls, and ancient Fulani culture. This isn't just a scenic escape. It's a spiritual experience. The highlands are filled with traditional villages where the Fulani people have lived for centuries, preserving their customs, music, and hospitality. Travelers can hike through valleys, cross rope bridges, and discover waterfalls like Ditin, Kambadaga, and Tinkiso, where mist rises like smoke from hidden altars. But what makes Phuta Jalon so magical is its silence. In these hills, you'll hear the wind whisper through the trees, the distant bleat of goats, and the gentle songs of Fulani women at work. It's a place of peace, introspection, and quiet wonder. Number 7. Conakry Grand Mosque and the National Museum. Guinea's capital, Conakry, is a chaotic, colourful blend of old and new, and its beating heart is the Grand Mosque, one of the largest in West Africa, towering over the skyline with its golden domes and dramatic arches. This mosque isn't just a place of worship, it's a symbol of Guinea's Islamic heritage. Nearby is the National Museum of Guinea, a small but powerful collection of artifacts that tell the story of the country's resistance, resilience, and rich cultural tapestry. You'll find intricately carved masks, instruments used in centuries-old ceremonies, and royal regalia from pre-

and Tamara are the most popular, each offering its own charm. From hidden coves to rainforest hikes, to beach bonfires under a blanket of stars. Take a pirogue, traditional wooden boat, and feel the ocean spray on your face as you leave the mainland behind. On the Ilhas de Los, you'll find something rare, the space to slow down, unplug, and just be. Number 5. Kindia and Marie Waterfall. Kindia may not be on every travel brochure, but this lush town is home to one of Guinea's most captivating natural wonders. Cascade de la Marie, or the Bride's Waterfall. Legend has it that a young woman leapt from the cliffs into eternal mist, and the falls have been considered sacred ever since. The name alone invites curiosity, and the sight of the water tumbling down in veils like a wedding dress is nothing short of poetic. Locals come here for picnics, spiritual cleansing, or just to feel the cool spray on a hot afternoon. Beyond the waterfall, Kindia itself is full of charm. The markets overflow with colourful fabrics and fresh fruit, while the surrounding mountains invite hikers and dreamers alike. It's a perfect blend of culture, nature, and folklore. Number 4. Labé, the cultural capital of the highlands. Often called the capital of the Fouta Djallon, Labé is more than a city. It's a cultural stronghold of the Fulani people and a hub of traditional music, scholarship, and storytelling. Here, the markets are alive with energy, selling everything from hand-woven cloth to spicy grilled meats. But what truly sets Labé apart is its soul. This is a place where griots, oral historians, still pass down tales by firelight, and where ancient Islamic schools echo with the recitations of students learning the Quran by heart. Labé is also the gateway to some of Guinea's best hiking trails, leading to sacred caves and panoramic viewpoints. If you want to connect deeply with Guinean heritage, this is the place to do it, through its people, its stories, and its spirit. Number 3. Sumba Waterfall. Just a short drive from Conakry lies one of Guinea's most beloved natural getaways, the Sumba Waterfall. Surrounded by thick tropical forest and towering cliffs, the falls are not just beautiful, they're a weekend escape for city dwellers, families, and travelers looking to unwind. Locals set up picnic spots, and you can often hear the sound of laughter and drumming echoing through the trees. The pool below the waterfall is perfect for a cooling swim, and nearby food stalls offer roasted meats, fresh juices, and lively conversations. It's a place where Guineans come to celebrate life, birthdays, holidays, or just another Sunday. And when you stand beneath the rushing water, feeling its power and hearing its roar, you'll understand why people keep coming back. Number 2. Upper Niger National Park. Covering over 6,000 square kilometers, Upper Niger National Park is Guinea's crown jewel of conservation, home to hippos, elephants, chimpanzees, and hundreds of bird species. But more than that, it's a testament to the wild, untouched beauty of West Africa. The park stretches along the banks of the Niger River, with wide floodplains, dense forests, and sweeping savannas. This is a place for the truly adventurous, with rustic accommodations, guided tours by local experts, and the chance to see Africa as it was meant to be. Birdwatchers flock here to spot rare species, while researchers study the endangered chimpanzee populations. But for visitors, the experience is one of humbling wonder, walking the same paths as wild animals, hearing the calls of nature, with no city noise to interrupt. Number 1. Ziama Massif Biosphere Reserve. And finally, at the very top of our list, the Ziama Massif Biosphere Reserve, a breathtaking mountain range in southeastern Guinea that feels like something out of a fantasy novel. Covered in dense rainforests, mysterious mists, and hidden waterfalls, this is perhaps the most spectacular and sacred landscape in the entire country. The reserve is home to a staggering variety of wildlife, from pygmy hippos and rare primates to birds that only exist in this part of the world. But beyond its ecological value, Ziama holds deep spiritual significance for local communities who consider its peaks and rivers to be inhabited by ancestral spirits. Few tourists make it this far, which makes the

0: journey even more rewarding. Guided treks take you through cloud forests and along cliffside trails where the views will steal your breath and silence your thoughts. In a world full of destinations trying to impress, Xiama doesn't try. It just is.
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1: It is 11 minutes before 5 a.m. If you've just joined us, that was JK with that one titled Nafikilisha. It is time for us to pay a few bills and then we get back into the music, okay? So if you're not familiar with this show, we play 100% African music. We dabble in some influences, so influences such as Cuba, Haiti. We look at a few and we kind of see how they've brought some caliber of flavor to African music, and we enjoy that between 3 and 6 a.m. We do this on a Saturday and on a Sunday. And so in the next hour, the hour that is to come, we'll have an opportunity to get into Lost in Translation, and we will dig deep into the lyrical content of a song we're very familiar with. In actual fact, I've heard a number of people request the song, and it's from Guinea. I'm excited. And then we get into Spot the Soundtrack, and I don't do that alone. I've got Ntokozo Ngubeni, who steers the ship, in actual fact, and helps us understand this beautiful relationship we see between music and film. All creative spaces, all environments where you can fully tap into the creative and just express. And so how do these two worlds come together? He helps us better understand. But we do this through something more on the quiz end than it is on the fact sharing end. Okay, so we give you as much information as possible so that you can guess the song we're talking about. And if you're like, Shayla, but how? Where will I start? Don't worry. We give you the answer at the end of the show. And so you learn, or you walk away learning a thing or two. For now, let's pay some bills.
0: In case you missed it.
2: Ntutu, how did you get over all these challenges? Because these are things that so many South Africans can relate to, especially kind of like post-COVID.
3: I started getting assistance and knowing what was eating me, not shy away or feel that I'll be embarrassed if I tell people that something is stressing me. So I started talking more, even on the songs. I brought in different sources of life that really helped me to get by.
4: Umchuchu Ndebele, who is a singer, songwriter, and cultural messenger.
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0: You saw Endure coming in with that song released in 1997. And that is a Mbala song taking us to Senegal. That one titled Alalo Mbolo. And right after that, or rather right before that, we had Yiri Yiri Boom. A beautiful number there. And of course, that one bringing us to 2 minutes after five. The artist you're looking for is Nonas Pedro. And so that is how we enter the new hour. It is 3 minutes after 5 a.m. Hello to you and yours. This is Music of Africa. Shayla Ndikumana keeping you company. And we're together for the next hour. Can you believe it? I feel like time is just running away from us. How is this happening? Nevertheless, I'd love to hear from you this morning. Find me on WhatsApp. How are you doing? Are you well? Is everything around you okay? How are you feeling about this Sunday, this here 4th of October 2026? Find me on WhatsApp 061-410-4107. I told you that in this hour we get into Lost in Translation, but we also get into the Spot the Soundtrack feature. And that I don't do alone. I've got Ndogo Zongubeni, who is steering the ship there. He is our music enthusiast as well as music producer. For now, it's back into the music. Let's start the hour right.
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0: It is 22 minutes after 5 a.m. If you've just joined us, we are in the heart of music. You saw Andor, Salif Keita coming together. But before we get into the list of music, let's quickly pay some bills.
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1: 23 after 5 a.m. We're about to get into Lost in Translation, but before we do that, we would not be serving you well if we didn't tell you about the music that was. We had Richard Bonner, in actual fact, alongside Salif Keita with that one titled Kala Bankoro, released in 2003, taking us to Cameroon and Mali, respectively. Before that, we had legendary Kaifa Semenya coming in with Matswale, released in 1996, and kick-starting us off a beautiful, soulful song, Judith Sipuma, coming in with A Cry, A Smile, A Dance. And that beautiful number, of course, representing soul music of South Africa. Time for us to get into our Lost in Translation. And I said to you this morning that this song is highly requested. Many people have said, Sheila, can you please play me the song by Bala Esed Baladong? And the name of the song is Palette, released in 1980. And so we're going to be exploring this Afro-Cuban coming from Guinea sound. And of course, then we listen to the music. And I want to hear your thoughts, your sentiments, your views. Find me on WhatsApp, 061-410-4107. 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
2: To Conakry, where the golden age of African orchestras gave us legends like Bala Esse Baladin. We turn to one of the classic recordings of Bala Esse Baladin, Paulette. Released in 1980 on Guinea's Silophone label, the song is a romantic declaration to a woman named Paulette. But what makes the lyrics interesting is that the singer isn't simply celebrating her beauty. The central message is trust. Throughout the song, he expresses his devotion to Paulette, essentially saying that he gives himself to her. And rather than placing beauty at the center of the relationship, the lyrics return again and again to the importance of trust, something that has to be earned. Musically, Paulette also reflects the distinctive sound of Guinea's post-independence orchestras. Bala Esse Baladin blended Guinean and Manding musical traditions with influences from Cuban and wider Latin dance music. So, beneath those infectious rhythms is a simple message. Love isn't only about what you see. It's about the trust two people build between each other. That was Paulette from Guinea's Bala Esse Baladin.

0: Bala Ese Bala Don with that one titled Paulette, taking us to Guinea, and that is our Lost in Translation. This love letter to this beautiful Paulette, who's being admired in all ways possible. Released in 1980, taken off an album titled Objectif Perfection. I think that's how we pronounce it. I know that El Africano is going to text us. So, El Africano, as I wait on you, wait for you. For that French pronunciation, let's get back into the music. But before we are permitted to get back into the music, we're going to take a quick spot break.
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1: 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Oh, say, go on, brother. Handpicked just for your pleasure. Only two times a measure. Oh, money, money, money, money. 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

Nothing like some soothing jazz to help us usher into the last feature of the morning. Ezra Ngukana coming in with this one, and rather friends. Ezra and Friends with this one titled, You Think You Know Me, bringing us to 42 minutes before, or rather, after 5. Tell me, where is this English going? Let's try that again. It is 42 after 5. It is 18 minutes before the show comes to an end. And that is how we get into the final feature for the morning. And that is Spot the Soundtrack. I'm meant to give you a clue that helps you guess who the artist is from Guinea. Very popular. Some of you have requested their song. So if you're saying, Sheila, but we don't know any Guinean artists, you know this person. I bet you know this person. And I'll tell you a bit more about this person. This artist is affectionately known as the Electric Griot. He was a pioneer of modern African music, famously blending traditional West African mandinka sounds with electronic instrumentation, pop, and house music. Now, if you feel lost and you're saying, Sheila, that didn't help. Honestly, it did not help me, not one bit. Let me soothe you with some music. When we get back, Ndozo gives you his clue, and maybe that will add on.

0: Keeping it jazzy this morning, 13 before 6, Jimmy Dludlu coming in with Corners of My Soul. If you've just joined us, hello to you and yours. Music of Africa is the name of the show, and we are about to continue in our quest for you to spot the soundtrack. Now, we're going to give you as many clues as possible. Ndozo comes in with his set of clues, and this, of course, includes the film. Now, if you're not too familiar with this feature, what we do is we tell you as much as we can about the song, which was featured in some form of film, be it a series, be it a documentary, you name it, it was featured there. And so the idea is to spread the wisdom and the knowledge that, hey, some of the songs we listen to are actually in some of the films we may like. And so that establishing of that connection, I think, grows the landscape in which we see, experience, and sort of live in music. Now, Ndozo comes in with his clue, and then we get back into the music.
1: Just this one.
2: I can.
1: You
2: I
1: can.
2: Just
1: why not?
2: One.
1: Come on. I have to, hello. Greetings. My name is Douglas.
3: Am I talking to the Turk who stole my car? Let's just come back.
4: It's really fast word.
1: I do not appreciate your profanity. If you wish to continue this conversation, may I suggest a new attitude? One more positive.
3: Listen to me, jerkface.
1: I am talking. You do not talk when I talk. You do not talk when I talk. When I talk, you do not talk. It is very simple. When I talk, you do not talk. Now, who am I talking to?
3: Hey, punk, this is Sal Nichols. And you better shut your mouth and listen. Because you're not going to live very long.
1: I am speaking with Sal Nichols. And you want
4: Sal
1: your car.
4: Sal Nichols?
1: Hang up.
4: Sal Nichols. Great. Who? Where?
1: Here.

Right, so this week's Spot the Soundtrack is on a movie called Opportunity Knocks. This was released in the 90s, and it was under the direction of Donald Petrie. And in this movie, it follows Eddie and Howe, who are con men, and they come up with a con to con an owner of a mansion that is leaving town, but unfortunately for them, they find that when they find themselves in a standstill trying to break into the mansion, when they find the relatives of that person that owns the mansion are there. So they have to come up with a different con to get through this specific situation. But in this movie, there is a scene where Eddie and Lau are in a pool. They're in a pool or a pool bar. Yeah, they're in a pool bar and they are playing to win some money. However, they get caught in the con that they're doing at the pool bar. So they get kicked out. And as they are upset, they see the person that kicked him out and they steal his car, not knowing that it is a big crime boss. So when they steal this car, the boss phones the car to find out who exactly is stealing his car. And in this moment, that is when you hear on the clip Eddie playing, being a jester in the boss's face, per se, to make a joke out of this whole thing. And when Lau finds out that it is a very big crime boss, he tells them to stop the car so they won't be found out, because it is that quick for them to get caught. So they leave the car in the middle of a highway, and then this is when this song we're talking about plays. So if you did listen to the clip, you did hear the song a little bit, so you should have another hint. So if you do know the answer, hit us up on WhatsApp on 061-410-4107. Or you can also hit us up on our social media at SAFM Radio. That is on X, that is on Facebook, that is on Instagram. We'll be back with your answer after this.

Es meu amor, this by Camilo Domingos, bringing us to 3 minutes before the show comes to an end. 57 after 5, hello to you and yours. Fortunately, I see requests coming in again. I will emphasize that firstly, we play all African music. Secondly, it's on a Saturday. So the request hour is on a Saturday between 5 and 6, but we are taking every single song into account. Time for the big reveal this morning. Spot the soundtrack answer. I'm going to play it in the background, right? Just for dramatic effect. From the team and I, it's been an absolute pleasure. Cannot wait to host you again. Cannot wait to spend 3 hours of good African music with you. Up next is the Weekend View team. They keep you abreast with all things news happening in and across the various continents. Please have yourselves a splendid Sunday morning this here, 4th of October, 2026. For now, good morning, South Africa. We end off with Mori Kante, and the name of this song is Yeke Yeke.

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1: This is SAFM. It's 6 o'clock on Sunday, the 4th of October 2026. Hello and welcome to The Weekend View. This is where we bring you news from here at home and around the world. It's a pleasure to be in your company, South Africa. My name is Bonge Wazwani, coming up this morning.
2: These are very soft children. They are not into any criminality. They don't mix with the other crowd. And the fact that they even go to church for classes without their mother tells you about the character of these children.
1: The family and church community of 14-year-old Mamelodi twins Bonolo and Botlhale Makena are struggling to come to terms with their gruesome deaths. Alternative Information and Development Center says years of underfunding has undermined South Africa's fight against gender-based violence and femicide. And
3: for any IT app of this nature that has to deal with such sensitive information, it's a no-brainer that it must be secure.
1: In our Sunday morning discussion, safety and security features of the ePanic app in question following data breach this morning. These and more coming up in the next hour. But first, though, the news with Rosanne Krieff.

0: Top stories: 9 Mozambicans arrested for illegal mining and concern over the amount of screen time for children. Good morning, I'm Rosanne Khriof. 9 Mozambican nationals have been arrested for illegal mining in Mashobota in Mpumalanga. They were arrested during an intelligence-driven operation, Valam Godi. The operation followed shootouts between rival illegal mining gangs. At least 2 bodies were discovered in the area along the N4 Skumans Kloof Road since Monday. Provincial police spokesperson Donald Mdluli says police also confiscated chemicals believed to be used to refine gold-bearing materials.
1: Of this suspect is one of the disruptive activities to destabilize illegal mining activities in the province, and during the arrest there were pendukas as well as some chemicals that were confiscated, and these chemicals are believed to be used for refining gold bearing material, and the arrest demonstrate the police unwavering commitment, and people should expect more of these activities.
0: In election news, MK Party supporters in Umhlatuze have been left disappointed after party president Jacob Zuma failed to attend yesterday's rally. Zuma's face appeared on posters promoting the rally, but he was a no-show. Several speakers were interrupted by supporters demanding to know where Zuma was. KwaZulu-Natal MK Party leader Willis Mkunu apologized to supporters on Zuma's behalf.
2: I had an opportunity to speak with the office of the president, and they explained why and how he was not able to come to this planned engagement. I understood that explanation, and that explanation made us to take another decision as a provincial leadership that we will need to meet with the leadership of this region and explain to them on why the president couldn't come.
0: The Voice for Change movement says it attended the African Congress for Transformation's manifesto launch because the two organizations share similar views on a number of political issues. VFC chairperson Thabile Masunyane says the movement accepted the ACT's invitation to show its support.
3: Because on most points, we are sharing the same sentiments. That's what we thought. We said, no man, let's come and support their manifesto launch, because as the new party as well, we are aligning ourselves with all the lefties, the parties from the left that are sharing the same ideas and the approach and the understanding of our political fight and struggles with VFC.
0: Northwest University speech language therapist Lanique Hanekom says social media restrictions are needed to protect children from harmful content. She says she agrees with government that banning social media for children under the age of 16 is not the answer. Communications Minister Solly Malatsi last month said that the government did not have plans to introduce such a ban. Australia was the first country in the world to introduce the ban. Hanekom says alternative methods might work better.
4: Because children have only a limited amount of time in a day, so if an hour, let's say, is spent scrolling on social media, that is an hour that they aren't necessarily being spent talking to a parent or playing outside or engaging in imaginative play or reading a book or even interacting with another child. And we know that development actually happens in those experiences.
0: Brazilians are voting in a closely fought presidential election that could determine whether Latin America's largest country follows the region's conservative shift or charts its own course. The race is tightening between incumbent President Lula da Silva and Senator Flavio Bolsonaro, the son of former President Jair Bolsonaro. Blaine Herman has the details.
5: 13 candidates are contesting the presidency, but polls suggest President Lula da Silva is unlikely to secure the majority needed for an outright victory. That could set up a second round showdown on October 25th between Lula, who is seeking a fourth non-consecutive term, and Flavio Bolsonaro. And with violent crime high on voters' list of concerns, security has become a key battleground, with candidates promising tougher measures. Blaine Herman, SABC News.
0: Recapping the top story at 6 o'clock, 9 Mozambican nationals have been arrested for illegal mining in Mashobota in Mpumalanga. More news at 7.
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5: with Bongiwe Zwane.
6: Thank you very much, Rosanne. So today, right, we're looking at a story that you might have missed or you might have seen, but it was, you know, just one of those stories really concerning as far as crime fighting efforts concerned. So the Gauteng Department of Oyi government has moved to reassure residents that the Gauteng e-panic button mobile application is safe to use after media reports raised concerns about information security risks. Now, the department has acknowledged that an attempted security breach involving the e-panic button environment was detected. The department now urges residents to use the panic button as part of efforts to build safer, smarter, and more connected communities. So this, just to quickly tell you, a student at Stellenbosch University picked up the fact that information that was, you know, of the people that were, you know, just reporting crimes, etc., was exposed. And one wonders if, you know, authorities knew about this, or if, because when one speaks to, you know, for example, the portfolio committee, they tell you that they've got their own questions as to how did nobody pick this up, because it puts those victims of crime in danger. So we're asking you this morning, have you used the app? Actually, do you have it on your phone? Have you downloaded it? How does it work? You know, what are your thoughts on it? Because we're told, according to reports, that in fact there are a number of cases that have been able to be resolved. So please let us know if you're using that app and how is it for you. Let us know on 41391. SMS are charged at 150. You can send us your voice notes as well. 0826923909. Also call us on 0860002032. We are on X as well at SABC News _ radio.
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6: All right, let's take a look at the weather. Cloudy with isolated showers and thunder showers in Pretoria, with a minimum there of 9, reaching highs of 23. Johannesburg, cloudy with isolated showers and thunder showers as well, reaching highs of 21 and lows of 8. And Vereeniging, cloudy with isolated showers and thunder showers, a minimum of 8, reaching highs of 22. Mbombela, cloudy with isolated showers and thunder showers, a minimum of 9, reaching highs of 22. Polokwane, cloudy with isolated showers and thunder showers, a minimum of 9, reaching highs of 22. Mahikeng, cloudy with isolated showers and thunder showers, a minimum of 13, reaching highs of 24. Vryburg, partly cloudy, becoming cloudy in the afternoon, with isolated showers and thunder showers, a minimum of 15, reaching highs of 24. Bloemfontein, cloudy with scattered showers and thunder showers, a minimum there of 11, reaching highs of 25. Kimberley, cloudy with scattered afternoon showers and thunder showers, a minimum of 12, reaching highs of 25. Upington, cloudy with scattered showers and thunder showers, lows of 14, reaching highs of 26. Cape Town, fine wind, light to moderate southeasterly, with a minimum there of 15, reaching highs of 28. George, cloudy, becoming partly cloudy from the afternoon, wind light to moderate southeasterly to easterly, but fresh at times, a minimum of 13, reaching highs of 22. Gqeberha, cloudy with scattered showers and rain, wind moderate to fresh easterly, becoming fresh to strong northeasterly from late morning, a minimum of 15, reaching highs of 19. Kokompo City, cloudy with widespread showers and rain, becoming partly cloudy in the evening, wind light to moderate southwesterly, becoming moderate to fresh northeasterly from the late morning, a minimum of 15, reaching highs of 21. Durban, cloudy with isolated showers and rain, wind light to moderate southerly to southeasterly, a minimum of 16, reaching highs of 23. Richards Bay, cloudy with isolated showers and rain, wind light to moderate southerly to southwesterly, a minimum of 16, reaching highs of 24. And finally, Pietermaritzburg, morning fog, otherwise cloudy with isolated showers and rain, lows there of 11, reaching highs of 24.
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6: All right, please note this story, just contains graphic details. The family and church community of 14-year-old Mamelodi West twins, Bonolo and Botlhale Makena, are struggling to come to terms with their gruesome deaths. These brothers were found with multiple stab wounds at their home on Friday after their mother returned from work and discovered their bodies. Police are investigating a double murder, but the motive at this stage remains unknown. Here's a report by Luyanda Dang.
7: The mother of the 14-year-old twins says she became worried after repeatedly trying to contact her sons while she was at work. She says she had left them sleeping that morning, but when she returned, she made a horrific discovery in their bedroom. Maria Magena describes finding blood and the boys' bodies covered with a blanket. Shortly, she is saying when she got home, she saw blood with blankets placed on top of the bodies. When she removed the blanket and checked, that's when she realized that the kids are not right. Loved ones say they are struggling to understand what could have led to the killings. Their church community is also mourning their deaths. Bishop Mashilo Mangena of the Ethiopian Catholic Church says the boys were preparing for their first Holy Communion confirmation in December.
8: On my way from checking my parents' home, I passed them on the road and they were excited, telling me that they want memory verses from me specifically. They didn't even call me Muruti or Bishop. They called me Uncle because they grew before me. I baptized them. Now I was looking forward to confirming them into full members of the church. These are very soft children. They are not into any criminality. They don't mix with the other crowd. And the fact that they even go to church for classes without their mother tells you about the character of these children.
7: Police say the circumstances surrounding the killings are still unclear and no arrests have been made. Gauteng Police Spokesperson Dimaka Tonevule says investigations are continuing.
9: There were no forced entry indications, but there is some information that the police is following up. Unfortunately, I cannot dwell much into the investigation, lest I jeopardize it. But what I can say is that there is information that the police is following up. Mm. So the kids were alone in the home. Mm. They were left alone in the home. But as I've already indicated, that we are investigating, there is some piece of information that we are following up, and we hope that it will lead us somewhere, and it will also assist us into cracking and unraveling the circumstances that led to this gruesome incident.
7: Police are appealing to anyone with information that could help police solve the double murder to come forward. For SABC News, I'm Leon Datanga in Johannesburg.
10: Bongiwe Zwane on SAFM.
6: What a horrific, horrific story. Let's move on to this. The Democratic Republic of Congo's health minister says the country's fast-spreading Ebola outbreak has reached its peak following a reduction in cases and deaths in some of the hotspots in the country's northeast. However, Minister Roger Kamba called for reinforcing health measures to end the outbreak. SABC correspondent Chris Ochamringa has more from Kinshasa.
11: The Ebola outbreak in the Democratic Republic of Congo has spread across seven provinces in the country's east and northeast since mid-May. The disease emerged while the country was grappling with a conflict that has displaced millions and caused many deaths. The ongoing insecurity and community mistrust have complicated the response effort. But the DRC Health Minister, Dr. Roger Kamba, says cases and deaths of the deadly disease are now declining in Ituri and other provinces.
12: We have started to see a stabilization in the number of cases in North Kivu as well. What is certain is that the peak is behind us. The other question has shown the resilience of our health system. This is the 17th Ebola outbreak. But at the same time, we are facing multiple disease outbreaks like cholera, measles and mpox, which have put a strain on our health system.
11: The World Health Organization says the disease is still not under control and has called for a scale-up of interventions. Most of the infections and deaths are still reported within communities, suggesting people are not taking the sick to health facilities early. The latest Ebola outbreak is the 17th to occur in the DRC since 1976. experts say it's caused by the rare Bundibugyo strain, for which there is currently no approved vaccine. Scientists in the UK and Canada are conducting clinical trials for vaccines targeting the Bundibugyo strain of Ebola. They plan to make it available for use before the end of this year. Chris Ochamringa, SABC News, Kinshasa.
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6: Now, long before children can confidently explain their ideas, they find other ways to show us what they're thinking. A drawing, perhaps a sculpture made from clay, an imaginary game, or a joyful dance can actually communicate things that they may not yet have words to be able to express, right? And it's important that creativity is not just an enjoyable activity to fill the day, but it's one of the most important ways to communicate. And let's speak now to Abigail Smulders, head of early learning and junior preparatory school at Radham House in Bedford View. And good morning to you, Abigail, and thank you so much for your time. So at times we just think that this is just a drawing. It's just, an expression. The child is dancing, laughing, or trying to, play with their hands. But you say that, in fact, they could be trying to communicate.
13: Good morning. Thank you so much for having me. Yes, indeed. It's something that I feel very passionate about in having all the time that I have had working with young children and spending time watching them and just getting to see the way that they do communicate without their words. And I feel it's so important for adults to understand that these children are expressing themselves in so many different ways.
6: And how do we begin to know? Try to understand what they're saying, or even know that they're actually communicating something?
13: I think it's just about spending time and slowing down. I think we often live in such a rush world, and we are trying to move through activities or move the children from one activity to another. If you actually just stop and breathe and just spend time with them, you see so many things hidden in their body language and in so many things that they are doing. It's a wonderful job for me to have, I must say.
6: And the operative word, they slow down, because a lot of us are so busy, we don't pay attention to these moments. So when we speak about, supporting and slowing down and being there, mm-hmm. how important is it, especially for their foundational skills?
13: I think the mistake that a lot of adults make is that we think that, at a young age, children should be learning their letters and their numbers, and we're so focused and we're trying to give them worksheets and we're trying to plan all these intense activities for them to do. And the real basis of it is that children learn through play. So if they are busy with a painting with no creative outcome that an adult has given them, they are able to practice those skills, holding a paintbrush, finger painting, moving the paper. It all develops hand and motor coordination. It develops their fine motor strength. So I think it's the understanding of the how we are teaching them, and understanding that in the games that they're playing, in those opportunities, the holistic development is developing, and that's what we need to be focused on.
6: Quite interesting. And experts are also saying that open-ended creative experiences are becoming increasingly important in early childhood development. And sometimes we often hear that at times children cannot read for meaning. So how does this help? How does this help us to be able to lay a very, very solid foundational, foundation, so that they're able to have a great start ahead as far as their mm-hmm. journey in education is concerned?
13: Mm-hmm. One of my pet peeves, one of the things that I really dislike is walking into a classroom and seeing activities that are stuck on the wall that all look identical, because no children are identical. They're all unique. And if you have arts and crafts up on the wall, that's exactly what it is. It's arts and crafts. And that is the, basically the teacher's work or the adult's work, or what you're doing is teaching a child to copy an adult. And that's what we need to break away from. We need to break away from that so that the children have these experiences to think independently, to, that the process for them needs to become something where they are exploring, where they are confident enough to put their own ideas out there. It doesn't just have to be on paper. We're not just talking about art and dance. We're talking throughout the day that they are confident enough to make the decisions that I am okay, and I'm okay to make a mistake. I can fix it, and how am I going to think it? And it's trying to nurture that creative thinking that is so important.
14: Indeed. I feel like I must slow down and come visit you and see the little ones there. I really think I would enjoy myself. Abigail Smulders, thank you for your time, head of the Early Learning and Junior Preparatory School at Radham House in Bedford View.
15: Bongiwe Zwane on SAFM.
6: All right, let's get to this now. The CEO of the SABC, Nomsa Chabede, has assured MPs that the public broadcaster will cover the November 4th local government elections to the extent its finances allow. The SABC and ICASA appeared before the Portfolio Committee on Communications and Digital Technologies to brief MPs on its state of readiness to cover the election. In previous meetings, the SABC has made the committee aware of its financial constraints to cover the polls. The minister responsible for overseeing these entities, Soli Malatsi, has indicated that there is no clarity yet whether the funding will be granted or not. Here's a report by Zaylene Merrington.
16: The already cash-strapped public broadcaster is facing even tougher times to cover the local government elections comprehensively. SABC CEO Nomsa Chabeli says elections will be covered, but only as far as the finances allow.
17: We will cover the election irrespective of the funding outcome. However, you know, that will determine the scale, the depth, and our technical ambition, because Honourable Chair, as you know, we have come in front of this August body a couple of times just to say that SABC's technology bedrock has reached end of life. We are using a very archaic technology infrastructure, and its resilience will come under pressure during the election period.
16: The chairperson of the board, Katuchelo Ramukumba, explains how decisions will be made about election coverage.
18: The honest truth is that where there are no resources, it is a lot more easier to cover urban centers. This is because the infrastructure there is easily there to support the coverage, but mostly also because if you track where the SABC's offices are across the country in all 9 provinces, they're located in urban centers. So it's easier to deploy someone who can do an in and out without having to demand from you that you must hire a car, you must hire an accommodation, and you must pay them overtime.
16: Chabeli added that additional funding over this period will also help the broadcaster fight disinformation.
17: Chair, when it comes to this issue, it's not about the SABC, it's about the country and the citizens having access to proper information in order for them to make the decisions about, you know, the voting process, and the information that they are seeing online, etc. By strengthening the SABC, it means that the population is more likely to come across correct information, because they are able then to deduce that the SABC will be giving them the correct information.
16: Malatsi told MPs that discussions with National Treasury are underway, but nothing is certain at this stage.
19: I do want to underscore that the question of the funding, particularly with regards to the election coverage, remains an important consideration. I think no party, benefits from any concern around, the likelihood that the depth and the scale might not be one that which the public broadcaster wishes for. But there is also the reality of the fiscal considerations that we are dealing with.
6: Uncertain times ahead. Minister for Communication and Digital Technologies, Soli Malatsi, ending that report there by Zaylene Merrington in Parliament. So let's stay with the story and look at the public broadcaster and the importance of it fulfilling its mandate. We speak to Director of Media Monitoring Africa, that's William Bird. William, good morning to you and thank you so much for your time. So just your immediate reaction to these developments on the finances.
20: Yeah, I mean, it's obviously deeply disappointing that government isn't able to come up with the funding that's needed to let SABC do its job. You know, it's quite astonishing. You know, there seems to be a will. The expression "where there's a will, there's a way." There seems to be that with virtually every other kind of institution that is part of the public person's responsibility, and yet somehow for this it seems that we can't find the money. So I don't think it's that the money isn't there. I think there's something else going on that we need to understand why SABC isn't being given the resources that it needs to cover the elections. It's diabolical.
14: And from where you stand, William, what could be going on? Just your reading of it.
20: You know, I don't know. It could be politics within the department. It could be something within the minister's office. It could be something between the department and treasury. It's one of these GNU setup things that is potentially problematic. We do know that, at least under this minister, we've seen SABC, there's an attempt to look for a new financial model that was presented in March, as I understand it, the end of March. We're now at the end of, we're now in October, and we haven't seen a new bill. There's this kind of idea that there was an old bill that was there that the minister says was withdrawn from Parliament, yet Parliament says is with them. So there's clearly some kind of an unspoken conflict, or at least certainly a fundamental disagreement between Parliament and the Department. Whether that's also then between the Department and Treasury isn't clear. But what is clear is that the end result is that the public are the ones that suffer, because obviously the SABC needs resources to do its job. If it can't get those resources, it means its ability to do its job is going to be significantly hampered and undermined, which is where we find ourselves. So it's just something that I think we need, the president should actually intervene and say, what on earth is going on here? We have to have a public broadcaster that is able to do its job. Why doesn't it have the money? We're not asking for it to interfere in the affairs of the SABC, obviously, but to make sure that the SABC is sustainable.
14: And I want to stay with that because one wonders, right, we're inching closer towards the local government elections. And the big question then is, specifically to the elections, what becomes the impact of actually the SABC not having money to cover the elections or even do its work?
20: So, I mean, the thing is SABC is the only broadcaster that covers all of our official languages. It's the only one that's got the official kind of mandate to make sure that it does that. Historically, we've seen that the SABC covers obviously more languages than anyone else. It also covers a greater diversity of parties than anyone else. It also covers a greater diversity of issues than anyone else in the media sector. Obviously, there's some challenges with the representation of gender, etc., but its ability to cover the elections in that way is going to be hampered. When you have less accurate information available, less information available for people on the ground, if you don't have as many town halls as SABC often has, particularly in smaller towns and smaller places, then it means that those voters are less likely to be informed. So it means that you tend to focus the coverage, and the coverage of all of our media then tends to, be focused in the larger urban metros, leaving the smaller peri-urban and rural and other areas less covered. And of course, that's not just inequitable, it's fundamentally unfair.
14: And certainly, let's see then what happens, especially because you say that there needs to be quite a lot being done, even maybe the president getting involved in this matter. But appreciate your time as always. Thank you for speaking to us, William Bird, Director of Media Monitoring Africa. And at 6:30, time for the news headlines. Roseanne's on standby.
0: Good morning. 9 Mozambican nationals have been arrested for illegal mining in Mashobota in Mpumalanga. They were arrested during an intelligence-driven operation, Valamgodi. One of the murdered women, whose bodies were discovered in Ekurhuleni in Gauteng recently, is expected to be laid to rest near Lusikisiki in the Eastern Cape today. And Brazilians are voting today in a closely fought presidential election that could determine whether the country follows the region's conservative shift or charts its own course. More news at 7.
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21: Bongiwe, this app that's talking about, I wouldn't trust it. Certainly, I wouldn't like to use it and then sit around and wait for the police to arrive. We know 10 to 1 they will not, because they're underfunded. They've got no police vans in many cases. The police stations don't operate properly, and they are totally demotivated. And who can blame them when half their senior officers are in port or in the Madlanga Commission for grooming children or stealing heroin? So I would argue that we need to be more terrified by the latest stats that have come out from the stats office, showing that unemployment has again risen in our country by 1%, and we've now got thousands more unemployed. That is more terrifying than anything else, Mike Newlands.
22: Oh, my God. I haven't got that app on my phone, but it sounds like a very good idea of reporting crimes. I must really try and get one installed on my phone, this app installed on my phone. Especially with the violent, with the crime rate that we've got in South Africa today. It's my take, Errol, Durban.
23: Good morning, SM Bongiwe, Mr. Malim, Captain Weinberg. We can put every house for the pattern, panic, whatever. I mean, the crime won't come down really. And gender violence, killing the woman, it will never come down. It's part of our, we've got a sickness, it's a cancer. It's a cancer. Some of our South Africa, they want to kill and commit the crime really, I mean. And the police also, they're not committing really. No matter, you can put everywhere, camera or panic button, whatever. The crimes of Africa and killing women and killing children and the gun missing will never come down, really. That's the reality. There's no need to be, rocket science, whatever. We can prove it. It will never come down, really. Because everything, when you're building the house, if the rain coming, you have to fix the roof, The police of Africa government, they're not committing really, particular police. So how can rain we stop from the roof if the police are part of the problem really?
14: And I suppose some people, who are making the argument. I've encountered some really good police officers. And one wonders, though, the impact that what we're seeing at the top is also having on them. So Errol, again, saying, hi, Bongiwe, with the high price of petrol, electric cars are the cars of the future, even in South Africa. That's Errol. My daughter saying, I don't think that these unwanted items will stop. The technology is widespread to the youths of today, unless charging those who are producing these things. And I suppose it also speaks to what you're saying, Matota, which is those who are manufacturing, the developers of the apps, quite a lot of conversation to be had even on that front as well.
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14: All right, let's go to this. Alternative Information and Development Centre, that's AIDC, says years of underfunding have undermined South Africa's fight against gender-based violence and femicide. AIDC says government cannot keep acknowledging gender-based violence as a national crisis while treating its funding as optional. Let's speak now to Suraya Jaudin, Economic Justice Programme Coordinator at Alternative Information and Development Centre. Good morning to you, Suraya. And if you were to speak to government, you're often told, right, that in fact, there's a lot of money that's being put into the fight against gender-based violence, but you say that it's being treated as if the funding is optional. Perhaps let's just start there. From where the work you're doing, just paint a picture for us of how this funding crisis is actually crippling the fight.
24: Hi, good morning to you and your listeners. Thanks for having us on the program. Yes, we've recently put down some of our research findings in a media statement that we've released. And the gist of our argument is that it is two things. These are political choices that government makes in terms of funding and the thing we call austerity measures, which are budget cuts, and prioritization. So we've got a long history of budgets being cut to deal with what government and Treasury calls the national debt. And so through that process, we've seen employment processes being halted, loads of vacancies in key departments like the police department in the context of the discussion on gender-based violence, but there's also a prioritization. So for example, the government is happy to spend over $300 million for VIP services for about over 3,500 politicians. But it sets aside only $43 million for the Gender-Based Violence Council that it has set up. So government does the policy things, it does the symbolic things, but what its interventions are not effective. And there's a complex set of reasons that all take us back to budget cuts on this.
14: And, you know, does it communicate, if things are done like this, does it communicate a seriousness in fighting gender-based violence?
24: So it commits itself to fight gender-based violence, but in a superficial way. So if you take police funding, police funding in the 2025-2026 budget is 1.2% lower than the 2016 budget. And through this period, you've had high levels of unemployment, you've had population growth. So the public sector workers, proportionately to the communities they must service, are not correct matches. And then there's infrastructure cuts. So if you go to a police station in many areas, but in particular working class areas, there aren't enough toolkits to deal with women who come in to report violence, especially sexual violence. There aren't enough police people to service the community. Many working class areas will tell you there aren't vehicles to come out to deal with serious crime. Then there's the infrastructure problems of working class areas, not enough lighting, women work in informal economies where they're subjected to all kinds of harassment. Women are subjected to that in the formal economy as well. But when you forensic laboratories, for example, another key area where specimens are sent for testing in order to prosecute sexual offenders, in KZN, the samples are sent to other provinces because during the 2016 flooding, the laboratory was damaged and has never been fixed. But it's not the only forensic laboratory that has been closed. In Arcadia, a forensic laboratory was also damaged during flooding, and their samples are also sent around. So there's such a huge backlog of forensic samples, and these are methods to prosecute the offenders, and we are stuck. Sorry, carry on.
14: Pardon me, Siri. So now the president wanting to strengthen the, just the forensic part of it, the fight against gender-based violence on the DNA front. When you listen to the measures he put in place in his address this week, are you satisfied with what he said?
24: You see, so the president says all the right things. I guess he has to. But they won't deal with the structural issues and the backlog issues, right? So you've had a systematic process that has literally decimated the public sector. So people who need the public sector are frustrated and they think the workers are responsible for this. But when you have one person doing four people's work in an unsatisfactory infrastructure and you've had years

0: systems, working class women being impacted. These are all things we've known about for so long. But let's see if, you know, these deadlines that he has set are actually going to produce, you know, tangible results for many of the survivors. Sureya Jawadeen, Economic Justice Program Coordinator at Alternative Information and Development Center.
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0: All right, it's our question this morning, and it is our discussion as well. So we are looking at the e-panic button app in Gauteng, with some of the residents still quite concerned about sensitive information being exposed, but really just speaking about this as a tool that they rely on in moments of danger. A University of Computer Science students discovering the flaws while analyzing the app's code last week, and the Gauteng Legislature Portfolio Committee on e-government research and development describing the breach as alarming and quite concerning. So let's speak about this and the impact that it has on crime fighting efforts. We are joined on the line by chairperson of the Gauteng Legislature's Portfolio Committee on e-government research and development, Mbali Hlophe, together with the spokesperson of the information regulator, Nomzam Mozodi. Good morning to you both, and thank you so much for your time. Perhaps I start with you, Nomzam. When you hear of such a story that speaks about the, you know, information being out there that is not supposed to be, what alarm bells does it raise?
3: Good morning, Abungiwe, and also good morning to the guests. Firstly, I just want to indicate that looking at the severity and the sensitivity around the alleged security compromise, as the information regulator, we're very concerned that personal information of data subjects, which are the people who use the application and would have reported any crime or incidents, that it has been exposed and putting them in further harm's way. So as the information regulator, we have a responsibility to ensure that there is protection of personal information. And if any department or even a private body believes to have experienced a security compromise, which is a data breach, they must inform us as the information regulator, as well as the affected persons. So they have a responsibility to secure the integrity and confidentiality of personal information that they collect. So which is why it is a call for cause for concern for us as the information regulator, and we will then be looking into the matter.
0: And one would ask, before I move to the chairperson, have you been told about the possibility of this by the department concerned?
3: That's what is also a bit concerning, looking at the reports that are quite damning, that this matter has occurred, and we have not to date, as the information regulator, received any Section 22 notification of such a compromise happening at the e-government department. So we have not received a report. However, as the information regulator, we are empowered that even if we do not receive a security compromise, we can issue an information notice to the department to then source or identify if indeed this compromise did happen at the department, and that is what we are doing currently.
0: Okay, and Chairperson, let me bring you into the conversation. You and I had a conversation during the week, and you were still going to just get your own answers as to, you know, what really happened here. Since you and I spoke, any movement from the department in that regard?
4: We are having a meeting with the department tomorrow, because we have called them for an urgent meeting. You'll recall that we spoke on Friday, so we are having that meeting immediately with them on Monday. So we had indicated that at 5 o'clock we want to meet with the department. We had sent a series of questions that pertain to this matter, because we, as I indicated, really want the granular information. We want to have a sense whether even access logs that were switched on with this app

0: And if not, what investigation are they doing? And also amongst them, we have called that they must urgently inform the information regulator. And it's quite clear that that has not been done, which is very disappointing. So we will take the matter up. And if the department does not report it, we will report it in addition to that, because we do think that this compromise is not something that should be kept quiet about, particularly because the fact that this student was able to access it, and he is someone who can be regarded as someone that had unauthorized permission to have access to that data and was able to get them, already there's a breach. So that does need to be reported. And I fully agree with what the latter speaker was saying. Thank you.
1: So while I stay with you, you know, sometimes we take it for granted that people are always listening. But for someone who would have missed the conversation that we had on Friday, let's talk about the impact that this has, right, on crime fighting efforts, because we know that this is an app that the Premier also speaks about quite a lot, to say that people need to log onto in order to be able to report any suspected criminal activity or if they find themselves in danger.
0: It is. And, you know, that's what we have marketed, or the department has marketed this app as, a security measure that society must be able to trust and provide their most delicate information. So you can imagine the number of cases that have been brought forward, many of them which are domestic violence, issues around crimes that people would have witnessed and so forth. So they provide their private information. They provide photos as part of the evidence. Some of them would provide their medical information and so forth. So this is an app that would have been immediately trusted by individuals. So you can imagine when we hear that there's a breach, because it also shows their location, you essentially are subjecting a victim to information that the perpetrator can be able to see. And you can imagine what then comes from that. Which is rather alarming, because you're not talking about just an incident that can be ignored, but you're talking about possible lives that can be lost. Because if these are criminal activities that are taking place and people know that someone has spoken about it, elimination is inevitable. And that for us is very scary, particularly in the environment that we're in, where many women have been killed and all sorts of gruesome things are taking place. So we really are giving this the seriousness that it deserves. And that's why we are speaking about it, so that society knows that in terms of the work that we are doing, because we are public representatives, we have listened to their concerns and we're taking the matter up quite seriously and making sure that action is taken.
1: And Nomsam, let's speak about something that we often at times take for granted, despite the fact that people know there's Popeye and all of these things. But what are the dangers of information that is not supposed to be in the public domain ending up in the wrong hands?
2: Thank you so much, Bonke, for that question, which is very important, because often even when we do public awareness, we do urge members of the public to just be mindful in terms of how they share their personal information, where do they expose it, because we do know the very dire impact and consequences of any unauthorized person accessing your personal information, which could lead to a number of adverse effects such as fraudulent activity, identity theft, and so forth, people accessing your personal accounts and even being able to drain out even bank accounts and any other accounts that you may have. So it does have great adverse effects for persons who are unauthorized to access your personal information, which is why we always urge members of the public to be very vigilant in how they share the information, who they are sharing it with. But more so, we put a greater burden on responsible parties, public and private bodies, who actually process this personal information. And the burden is that if you collect and process personal information, you need to ensure that you have airtight locked systems to ensure the protection of personal information, the confidentiality, the integrity of that personal information, because when it does land in the wrong hands, there is definitely going to be something that is impacts members of the public badly. So it is important that personal information is contained and secured very critically and importantly, because if it is it does land in wrong hands, there will be dire consequences for members of the public. So we do urge that there is safeguards that are put in place by responsible parties, but also create that awareness amongst members of the public to be very vigilant.
1: And for the, you know, just for the committee itself, Chairperson, how then do you advise the department in the interim to be able to handle this? I know that the MEC has moved to try and reassure, you know, Gauteng residents, and also just say that they can still use the app. And there's, you know, pretty much kind of like, if I may even just paraphrase from what I, you know, he has been saying, there's not too much cause for panic. But how would you advise them between now and the time you meet them, and between now and the time all of this, you know, is able to be dealt with fully, to handle this with members of the public in order for people to continue to have confidence in the system?
0: What we have asked for is that they must immediately inform the information regulators. So that we gave as a non-option, that it has to be done. We've also indicated that in line with the POPI Act, the individuals that have utilized the app and whose information has been compromised must also be notified, because that is a requirement. But in addition, we've also said that whilst we acknowledge the assurances, we would be more sure once there's an independent investigation that is done, because the company itself can't be the one that gives their assurances, I mean, for obvious reasons, because that conflict is there. So we need an independent investigation to be done where the app can be analyzed. As I indicated, we need to have a sense that there were access logs that were switched on, and what measures were put in place for this information to be secured. But importantly, we've also said that we want the contract and to see the specific quotes that deal with the security and the privacy aspects of the app, and what measures were placed on the company itself to make sure that they do this. But and lastly, for consequence management to be taken on the officials that were responsible with this work. We think that these measures are critical, and certainly, if anything, will show, especially that independent investigation, is really the only thing that can give surety that to the public that their information is still safe and there's no other individuals outside of the student that may have had access. But what is alarming for us is that part of what the reports we're getting, particularly from the science student, was that this information has been available from 2024. It's 2 years later now. So essentially any criminal networks could have had access to it. We need that surety. And we can't be given that surety by individuals that are conflicted in the matter. And that's why we think that an independent investigation is the only way to go.
1: And Nomzamo, should it turn out that, you know, this breach is there, as the student has said, and that information would have been in the wrong hands, and now you are going on your own quest to get the answers, what would be, you know, the possible sanctions here, especially for some of our listeners to know, those who are not familiar with your work, what would be the possible measures of accountability?
2: Yeah, so Bongyo, I think maybe we should also indicate why we're also taking this with the level of seriousness that we are, because the e-government department earlier this year did report a security compromise or breach to the regulator. So this somewhat indicates or suggests that there is a problem in terms of organizational and technical security measures at the department. Now, with this matter, it then calls that cause of action for us as the regulator to really scrutinize and look into their systems, whether we do it through an investigation or we do conduct an assessment. So the assessment itself that we had already conducted after they reported the security compromise is still underway, and we are now going to be looking into this matter, as it were. But I think what we need to indicate that when a responsible party experiences a data breach or a security compromise or violates any provisions of POPIA, we then, as the regulator, would issue an enforcement notice where we have found that there's been contravention. And should they not obviously adhere to the enforcement notice, which can contain a number of measures that we are putting to the department, then we can issue an infringement notice, which can result in a fine to up to 10 million rand, or the information officer who is responsible to ensure that there is protection of personal information can be jailed or sentenced. So that is the enforcement powers that we have as the information regulator. But this will be determined after we've conducted an investigation or an assessment on the department, and then the outcomes will then indicate our regulatory cause of action that we can take.
1: And Namsama, just if one may ask, what kind of breach, if you're able to share, what was reported earlier this year?
2: At the time, it was also said it was alleged in terms of a breach within the organization, which would have impacted also other Gauteng government departments. I may not have the full information in terms of the compromise then, but we can make that information available, because we did then conduct an assessment thereafter. But it was indicated that there was security breach into the systems of the e-government department, which then exposes information that is also processed by other departments. So it was really almost related to the data subjects that access the services of the Gauteng government departments.
1: Chairperson, how were you aware of this firstly? If not, how worried are you then about the systems largely within the department? Because this is where information will be stored. It's supposed to also be such a critical department as far as information is concerned.
0: It absolutely is. And, you know, it's correct that the department does deal with all the data for the other departments. So in terms of all the human resource data for every official that works in Gauteng across departments, eGov stores that information too. And there was that security breach earlier where that information was compromised also. So we are very alarmed, because this is the second time. And this time it's not just the department, but a service provider that they had oversight over. So first, it's very scary. And amongst the things that we have spoken to was to have an analysis into the structure of the department. And part of the findings that we have made, because the department is looking into strengthening its structure so that it's able to do the work that it ought to for now and into the future, and how it shapes the technology aspects and the service delivery that is required for the whole of Gauteng. Amongst the things that we found is that it's very thin on individuals that have the ICT technical capabilities. And we've said that must be immediately strengthened, and that this structuring that ought to take place must ensure that the department is able to capacitate itself, because this being a second measure now where issues of capability are coming up on things that should be and obvious that the department is able to make sure that there are protection measures on and there are security measures on. So it's very scary for us, and we think that there must be an immediate re-look into this, and the department must fast track on ensuring that it's able to further capacitate itself and bring in the right skills into the department, because if it's unable to do that, and as I say, we're digitizing other departments, that health, where the records such as the files of patients are being digitized, and all of that information is going to be captured and e-government is going to have access to it. If we're not able to secure that now and bring in the skills and the capabilities that are required, we simply are going to bring further weaknesses into the system, and that for us is very discomforting. And that's why we are taking this matter quite seriously. And amongst the engagements that we're going to have in the House, and that's the legislature, but together with the Premier's office, is that there really needs to be a much closer look into this department, because of the amount of work that it has to do. And as we fast-tracking into digitizing the entirety of government, that information, we need surety that it can be secured and secured in the right manner, and that the skills that are required are within the province, particularly in that department.
1: Indeed. Let me thank you both for your time. And let's see then what tomorrow's meeting, holds as far as this matter is concerned, and what Nomzamo, as the information regulator, of course, from the spokesperson there, as the information regulator, what information are they going to be able to glean from what would have happened here? Chairperson of the Gauteng Legislature's Portfolio Committee on E-Government Research and Development, Mbali Hlophe, together with spokesperson for the information regulator, Nomzamo Zondi. We'll watch the story. It's very disturbing. It's after 7 o'clock. Thank you so much for joining us. And I'll see you, in fact, tomorrow for Update at Noon. Have yourselves a blessed Sunday. God bless.

0: Top stories at 7, 9 Mozambicans arrested for illegal mining and Brazilians to vote in the presidential election. Good morning, I'm Roseanne Grief. 9 Mozambican nationals are expected to appear in court soon after their arrest for illegal mining in Mashobota in Mpumalanga. They were arrested yesterday during an intelligence-driven operation following shootouts between rival illegal mining gangs. At least two bodies were discovered in the area along the N4 Schoemanskloof Road since Monday. Provincial police spokesperson Donald Mdluli says police also confiscated chemicals believed to be used to refine gold-bearing materials.
1: The arrest of this suspect is one of the disruptive activities to destabilize illegal mining activities in the province, and during the arrest there were pendukas as well as some chemicals that were confiscated, and these chemicals are believed to be used for refining gold-bearing material. And the arrest demonstrates the police unwavering commitment, and people should expect more of these activities.
0: One of the murdered women whose bodies were discovered in Ekurhuleni in Gauteng recently is expected to be laid to rest in Lusikisiki in the Eastern Cape today. A 42-year-old Nomfesane Mjobo's body was found in Kempton Park on August 26. Social Development MEC Bukiwe Fanta called on society, including traditional leadership and churches, to help fight gender-based violence and femicide. She says her department has offered psychosocial support to the family.
2: Our main job is to make sure that psychosocial support services were started. We are doing assessment of the home, and we are making sure that we are taking through abandonment with psychosocial support so that they are able to deal. It's a terrible situation. They still need their mother. We are appealing to our churches. They must play a role. They are very key and important in building moral regeneration. It's men that are doing all these nasty things. House of traditional leaders is key. We are taking boys to initiation school. What are they taught there?
0: In election news, Bosa leader Musi Maimane will take the party's 2026 local government election manifesto to Mangaung in Tabanshu today. Mangaung is one of 24 municipalities Bosa is contesting in its first local government election campaign. Maimane will be joined by Bosa Mangaung mayoral candidate Tabo Diseko for a program of engagements with traditional and religious leaders, followed by a public meeting with residents of Tabanshu. MK Party supporters in Umhlatuze were left disappointed after Party President Jacob Zuma failed to attend yesterday's rally despite his face appearing on promotional posters. Several speakers were interrupted by supporters demanding to know where Zuma was. KwaZulu-Natal MK leader Willis Mkunu apologised to supporters on Zuma's behalf.
3: I had an opportunity to speak with the office of the president, and they explained why and how he was not able to come to this planned engagement. And that explanation made us to take another decision as a provincial leadership that we will need to meet with the leadership of this region and explain to them on why the president couldn't come.
0: Brazilians are voting today in a closely fought presidential election that could determine whether the country follows the region's conservative shift or charts its own course. The race is tightening between incumbent President Lula da Silva and Senator Flavio Bolsonaro, the son of former President Jair Bolsonaro. Blaine Herman has the details.
4: 13 candidates are contesting the presidency, but polls suggest President Lula da Silva is unlikely to secure the majority needed for an outright victory. That could set up a second-round showdown on October 25th between Lula, who is seeking a fourth non-consecutive term, and Flavio Bolsonaro. And with violent crime high on voters' list of concerns, security has become a key battleground, with candidates promising tougher measures. Blaine Herman, SABC News.
0: Recapping the top story at 7, 9 Mozambican nationals are expected to appear in court soon after their arrest for illegal mining in Mashobota in Mpumalanga. More news at 8.

0: Good morning and welcome to the Alternative Breakfast with me, the most favorite rakhadi of the nation ever, Khumutso Matsunyane.
1: And myself, Undumiso Akangcobo Iqadi, who's not a favorite anything in the whole entire world.
0: Oh, I bet you you're your children's favorite father.
1: Yeah, you know, of all the fathers that they have, I'm probably the best.
0: I think so. So please, just keep your cool. Today is the 4th of October. Welcome to the show. We've got a banger for you today. Do you know it is October, but what else happens in October? Mapolob.
1: What else happens in October? I have a suspicion you're about to tell
0: me. I'm going to tell you.
1: other than it being exactly a month before we go to the polls, right?
0: Sure.
1: Yeah.
0: In 4 weeks.
1: Yes. And it's so interesting driving here and looking at all the posters and all the mayoral candidates, except for one party that, you know, they still have their president up there. So,
0: which party?
1: The biggest party in the country?
0: Oh, right.
1: Who's the mayor?
0: There's no mayoral candidates, right? What is going on with that?
1: I was thinking of it. I was like, oh, this is quite odd.
0: Considering the timing, it really doesn't speak well for them, right? You would want to know who the candidate is.
1: Do you know that for a fact? Because it just might be this political masterstroke, the fact that we do not know who the mayoral candidate is. You know, it's not as if... people think at Luthuli House, people are just playing marbles. People at Luthuli House are not playing marbles.
0: I think they're playing Diketo, in fact. Not marbles, Diketo.
1: So it might just prove to be the most brilliant of masterstrokes.
0: The fact that
1: 2 weeks before the elections, and we'll discuss. I mean, what name could you possibly have?
0: I'm going to assume you're being sarcastic because it's like, come on, what could possibly be a good reason not to have a mayoral candidate a month before elections?
1: It depends on the name. I reckon it depends what the name is. But I entered you. I derailed your thoughts. You wanted to tell me what's happening in October.
0: There's a lot happening in October. For one, it's whale watching season.
1: Is it whale watch?
0: It is starting the beginning of the whale watching season along the coast.
1: Ah, okay.
0: So, yeah.
1: I have absolutely never gone just specifically whale watching.
0: No way.
1: And you know what's actually interesting?
0: No.
1: Hey. I've never been to Hermanus.
0: Oh my goodness.
1: Isn't that scandalous that I've never been to?
0: You've been to literally every single part of this country.
1: So if you are in Hermanus, please give me a reason to come to Hermanus.
0: It's also jacaranda season.
1: Of course, jacaranda season.
0: They haven't quite started blooming yet, but you know, like in the next month, the streets of Johannesburg will be gorgeous and purple. I love that. I know they're not a national species.
1: The moment you said jacaranda, I got this. It's a struggle song from the 1980s. It goes, doi doi. Antran Pretoria too. I just think Pretoria. When I think jacarandas, I just think
0: interesting.
1: Because, you know, what is that word? Pretoria Street. What is it called nowadays? Oh, good.
0: Oh, Lord. Yeah.
1: Yo, I am horrible. But I mean, to be fair to myself, really the name changes have been quite a bit. And unless you are using that particular word every day, you will not remember.
0: Without a doubt. October is also World Food Day. And I'm sure we'll be talking about this next week with Dr. Kesselman.
1: World Food Day. Okay.
0: Yeah, it promotes global awareness and action of those suffering from hunger.
1: Okay.
0: Yep, it's also World Mental Health Month.
1: It really should be World Mental Health Day every single day. Because we are realizing, I was reading an article about how medical aid schemes are starting to buckle under the pressure of just the demand for psychological and psychiatric support for their clients.
0: With good reason, coming up on the show at 7:30, we're going to be speaking to our regular resident blogger, radio political analyst, and social commentator, Unqo Dube, about one of my favorite topics ever.
1: What is that favorite topic for you?
0: The death penalty.
1: What is your obsession with death? You have got such a morbid...
0: We all gonna die someday.
1: Like, I have never seen a human being whose eyes light up whenever the subject of death comes up.
0: It fascinates me.
1: Hello, Khumutso Tupac Matsuyane. Because I reckon only Tupac Shakur was more obsessed.
0: Was he obsessed with death as well?
1: Did you never listen to Tupac's lyrics? Yo, my every move is a calculated a step to bring me closer to what is that word? So many tears. To an easy death, whatever it is. But okay. He was always rapping about death.
0: Fascinating. Are you one of those people as well? Are you like me? Are you just absolutely fascinated with death? I'm fascinated with every single aspect of it. So yes, I'm completely addicted to Crime and Investigation Channel.
1: You remind me of Thule Ngubane, one of my childhood neighbors. That child was obsessed with death.
0: Hey.
1: And be like, she'd look at you. At hi, bonjala ndumis. Song is off. We're all going to die.
0: How old was this kid?
1: Probably about 7. About same age as I was at the time. Like 7, 8, whatever. But completely obsessed with death. But that's a fascinating conversation about the gallows.
0: Because every time we get frustrated in South Africa, for example, we've been calling for the death penalty in the last month. Once we found out that these killings of women, whether they are serial killings or not, is still unclear, quite frankly. But some people have been saying, bring back the death penalty.
1: Yeah, and the question really is, when people do that, have they absolutely, truly reflected upon it and really given it its due consideration? I'll tell you one person who has, Ngodube. Ngodube, when he comes through at 7:30, he really has given some thought, so he's written about it, yeah.
0: And after 8, we're going to have a parenting feature, speaking of children, yes. Mapholoba, and we want to examine how much responsibility do parents carry for shaping their children's eating habits while recognizing the realities of household budgets, convenience, and all that other stuff.
1: That's a huge topic. I have got 4, and which means that I have 4 children, which means that I have 4 different stories, because each child, each human being has got very different, everyone's got a unique eating habits.
0: Right.
1: Sihayo, for instance, good Lord, did we struggle to get this child to eat his vegetables? Oh my goodness.
0: And some kids will eat vegetables easily.
1: Like, they will just eat it. I mean,
0: so what did you do when you wouldn't eat his broccoli?
1: Oh, I do not want to preempt the conversation.
0: Okay,
1: we're going to have it with Lerato. But you had to be, we had to be, particularly, I have to give credit to Tebogo, my wife. She had to be incredibly creative around getting Sihayo to eat vegetables.
0: Okay. And then we're going to have a relationship conversation with Duduma Tonsela, who's a content creator and relationship consultant, about the discomfort with a partner's single friends.
1: A partner's single. That is, I don't know why that has never been an issue in my life. But,
0: Not in mine either, really.
1: No, really.
0: Because it seems ridiculous to say when you get married, automatically all your single friends fall away. For me, anyway. But some people are really strict about that.
1: But Ududu might have some unique perspective
0: for sure
1: that we really want to tap into.
0: Yeah.
1: That is the whole point of the particular platform that we're on, which is having conversations that matter. Yeah.
0: What conversations do you want? What is on your mind? It is an open line and we do want to hear from you. Please give us a call. 086-000-2032. Our WhatsApp line 061-410-4107. It's 15 minutes past 7. 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

0: 18 minutes past 7, Jimmy Dludlu with The Points of View. I love that song so much.
1: You know, Jimmy Dludlu is actually one of those people that, you know, like people who play a particular instrument so well that you start to think to yourself, I need to pick up the guitar. I've been picking up the guitar, I think, for about 40 years now. No, definitely next year. I am starting my guitar lessons.
0: One of my biggest regrets in life is the fact that I never got to learn how to play a musical instrument.
1: I play a few instruments, but none of them nearly well enough to actually be able to play in front of people.
0: But you can read music.
1: I can read music, and I know chords. I can play the piano. Oh, but when it comes to guitar. But speaking of my last bonus, Ayo.
0: Yeah.
1: He actually used YouTube to teach himself the guitar.
0: No way.
1: I promise you, when he was sitting for his prelims last year, because he was doing matric and so on, how he used to relax, he just sit in his room, because he's actually, I think, like a level 4 or 5 piano player.
0: Okay.
1: Like he plays piano pretty well.
0: Right.
1: But then he just taught himself the guitar. And I was like, and I was looking at him and thinking, oh, see how, yo, the reason he's, because there's something about a guitar and serenading girls, because you can take a piano with you out on a picnic, but a guitar.
0: You know what I've been learning for 40 years?
1: What have you been learning?
0: Or I've been interning for 40 years?
1: What?
0: The harmonica.
1: The harmonica?
0: Mm.
1: Oh, you want to be Stevie?
0: I've bought about 3. All the time intending, I'm going to learn how to do the harmonica.
1: The harmonica.
0: 20 minutes past 7. We'll be back right after this.
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0: Every breath you take, the police with a sting. Another also incredibly good-looking man who is just aging finer than wine.
1: And I don't know someone who is right now in a state of incarceration who probably, when they hear this song, think of their own version of the song. I'll be missing you. P. Diddy! P. Diddy!
0: I've even forgotten about him. I haven't heard anything about Puff Daddy in a long while.
1: I think yesterday I saw him just whiz past somewhere in my socials, P. Diddy in prison. And of course, he's all grey, right?
0: He's quite grey.
1: He's all grey. And it's fascinating how much money Sting still makes out of that particular sample. Because every single time it plays, I mean, something like, in the region, something like $2,000 every single day. I don't know. It's like a huge amount of money, though.
0: Yeah. Listen, if you're a parent, we were just talking about music.
1: Music, yes.
0: Please make sure you invest in teaching your children some kind of instrument. It's an amazing gift you'll be able to give to them. South African black schools in particular, they don't teach music. They teach singing.
1: Yeah.
0: Do you understand?
1: It's a big difference.
0: There's a major, major difference.
1: Our friend, our common friend, Ugabomu, the singer and actor and so on, is also at pains to point out the fact that particularly amongst the black population, for whatever reason, well, it's natural, it's a gift, what, is that so many people are such competent singers, right? That singing well, it does not guarantee you.
0: Duh, it's like
1: it
0: a
1: does
0: basic.
1: Not guarantee. It's such a basic because he reckons up at 1 out of every 3 black people sing and sing very well. So learning how to read music and play an instrument might just be the thing that sets you apart.
0: We asked you for your voice notes and you complied. Here they are.
2: Good morning, Auntie and Malume Kazi. I mean, Auntie and Malume. It's Thokozani Mabi, Bergville. If you wanna. One thing that you can watch, we will enjoy rather, in Hermanus, is Whale, and it's a very beautiful town. And the drive is very good. Your Camps Bay, you know. Yeah, Nyantanda Manganbam.
0: Ah, Natis,
1: we love you too. But I thought that VN was going to come with an invite. Who's getting married in Hermanus, guys? I'm serious. For the rest of the show, I'm going to be asking until the end of the show. People must invite me to Hermanus.
0: I got a better idea.
1: What?
0: We could do an OB in Hermanus.
1: In Hermanus. Hello, marketing. Hello, sales. Hello, marketing. Hello, sales.
0: Here's more of your voice notes.
3: In South Africa, yeah, so the reality is that criminals are not scared of the police, of the law, especially the foreigners. In their country, the law is strict. We know that when you go to prison, you're going to eat pap there. You're not going to eat meat. You never taste meat in your life. But in South Africa, here, you know, they go into the hotel. There's menu for them in our prisons. So that's why death penalty is very important. Here in South Africa, in true cost of here, you can be killed for your 20 rand, for your wallet, for your phone. That's what these guys, they do. They rob you and they kill you for that, especially foreigners. They carry pangas here. So death penalty has to come back. Case in Kagiso.
1: Okay, there's Kagiso.
0: Kids in Kagiso.
1: Hang him up.
0: Yeah, Kagiso, hang him up. You know what? Kagiso, the person in Kagiso who just called us, Casey, that's the sound of frustration.
1: Yeah, it is.
0: It's the sound of frustration of a failing justice system.
1: Who also, honestly, in their right minds, who lives in South Africa, does not understand that impulse?
0: Yeah.
1: Everyone who lives in this country understands that impulse. But it's an impulse, understandable. But then you got to take it further. Yes. Because you got to decide. What do we do? Eject them? Gallows? What do we do?
0: What about the guillotine? Maybe we should bring that back.
1: So you got to think of it. But you also got to think of all the people that would have been dead but have been exonerated. You got to go, ooh.
0: Okay. Remember during apartheid, people were hanged.
1: People were hanged.
0: For what? For fighting for the freedom of black people.
1: Yes.
0: Was that a good reason? Did it deter others? Because that's the thing that I think South Africans want the death penalty for. There's a belief that it is a deterrent.
1: History is important for this reason. I was reading So this is like Winnie and Nelson, the book by
0: Johnny Steinberg.
1: Brilliant book by Johnny Steinberg. And people forget just how seriously the imminence of the death penalty for one Nelson Rolihlahla Mandela was. Like everyone, the entire country was holding its breath because it could have gone either way. Nelson Mandela could have gone to the gallows.
0: And where would he really? I wonder how South Africa would have turned out. Let's listen to another voice note.
4: Good morning, SAFM and South Africa. You are speaking to Ryan from Kwabecha. One of the things that I would like to talk about is the constant increasing tariffs. Number one, medical aid schemes. They are increasing tariffs by an average of 8.7% as written by Discovery, almost double that of the recommended increase by the regulators, firstly. Secondly, insurance premiums, they're always increasing. Life insurance, everything is increasing. However, with the medical aid and with all the insurances, the benefits do not increase. This is something that we need to start talking about. Mm. The cost on a monthly basis increases on a year to year. However, the current packages are staying the same. In some instances, you are losing benefits on your insurance and your policies and medical aids. This is something that needs to be taken to task, and South Africans need to take a step back and reevaluate these insurance companies and medical aid firms and see why are they doing what they're doing and how are they getting away with it. If it is a discussion that you feel is worthy of a discussion, please let's go ahead.
1: Yeah, there is. And I was listening to the morning, the breakfast show, Cathy, during the week, and that conversation was had. And I also remember at some point Ashraf was also talking about it. But Warren is absolutely spot on. Everything is increasing way above the CPIX, right? But salaries? Not so much.
0: So, right? And I think the news this week was that the medical aids are going to go up at a rate higher than inflation.
1: Higher than inflation, yeah.
0: How can we survive? There's somebody who sent us a note that says, good morning, Rakhadi and Mapoloma. Good morning to you. I would like to debunk the myth and theories about the cutting of trees in townships in yesterday's discussion. Mm-hmm. Remember, the yards are not big. So as children grew up, the trees had to make way for what we called boys' rooms, back rooms, because not many families could extend the house.
1: That's a very valid point, actually. A very valid point. And yet, even with all of that,
0: even with all of that said,
1: there is still a few square meters where you really can have vegetation. But listen, you cannot just because you do not believe, because I also am such a proponent of planting trees.
0: Right.
1: Just because I believe in it so much, I cannot say that is not valid. It's a valid point. The fact that people are just building structures in the yard.
0: For sure.
1: It's very true.
0: You know, I did a mini docu once in Tembisa in an informal settlement.
1: Yes.
0: And there was one woman who had a huge garden in the middle of this informal settlement, an oasis, and she was selling vegetables to people. What she didn't do, and she said that the Tom Boyer, all those years ago with the ANC had come, and the ANC had introduced gardening to the informal settlement. But rather than grow a garden, people prefer to make another mkuku so that they can make money that way.
1: So that they can absolutely make money that way. And so it's an absolutely valid observation. However, let's try.
0: A tree,
1: you cannot be taking out gazebos to sit on concrete on a hot 38°C. A tree is a much better place to get your shade.
0: We gotta get more trees in the townships, basically Oksalayo. When we come back, we'll be speaking to Ngodube.
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0: Welcome back to the show. Ngodube, welcome to you, sir.
6: Thank you. Thank you so much, Rakhadi. Good morning to you and good morning to Ndu.
1: Morning, Ngo. You sounded like you were not sure that Humuza was speaking to you.
0: Someone, Ngodube.
1: Wake up, Ngodube. Wake up.
0: What's this clan name that you call him?
1: Nzwakele.
0: There we go. Nzwakele, this morning we are tackling, or you are tackling, this issue of the death penalty, which is an incredibly emotional issue in South Africa. It's reared its head again in light of what has happened with the murders of women in the East Rand and the general frustration about crime rates in the country. So there's people who feel that if we return the death penalty, maybe things will get better. When South Africans demand the death penalty after when all these things are happening, what is driving that demand? Is it a belief that execution is appropriate, or is it more an expression of frustration about the criminal justice system?
6: Khumotso, when South Africans say bring back the death penalty, we should listen to what sits underneath that anger, because it's anger that's talking. People are watching murderers, they're watching rapists, they're watching organized criminals operate seemingly without consequence. Families wait for years and years for cases just to reach court. Some suspects are never even identified. Others are arrested and cases collapse later on. So really, when people demand the death penalty, part of what they may really be demanding is certainty of justice. They want murderers caught. They want rapists prosecuted. They want cases investigated properly. They want courts that work and sentences that mean something. That's when a person is sentenced to 30 years, they serve 30 years. So that frustration is completely legitimate. What I resist is the leap from saying our justice system is failing straight to saying the solution is to give the same failing system more power, and the most irreversible power imaginable, that of the death penalty.
0: Your argument, you raise the problem of state fallibility, because police investigations can fail, as you just said. Evidence can be mishandled. Witnesses can be mistaken. Mm. There's so many different factors that are weak within the system. If a person can be imprisoned and later released after wrongful convictions, how do we deal with a punishment where there is no possibility of correcting the mistake afterwards? Because once you've instituted the death penalty and somebody's dead and they're found to be innocent, you can't kind of bring him back.
6: Khumotso, that for me is one of the most decisive arguments. The criminal justice system is performed by human beings. Human beings make mistakes. Police officers make mistakes. Prosecutors, judges, they all make mistakes. Witnesses would even lie or misidentify people. Forensic evidence can be misunderstood or contaminated, as we have heard at the Madlanga Commission. Confessions can be coerced. Judges can reach a wrong conclusion. That does not mean, though, that our system is just routinely convicting innocent people. It means no serious person can claim that it is incapable of doing so. And once the punishment is death, the standard changes completely, because there is no remedy for the ultimate mistake. Once a person is killed, they are killed. There's no way to remedy that. That issue was already central to State versus Makwanyane, when the Constitutional Court unanimously declared the death penalty unconstitutional in 1995. It specifically considered the arbitrariness, the possibility of error, alongside dignity, life, deterrence, and retribution, and people always mistake that decision to only relied on the right to life. But the Constitutional Court looked at so many factors. It did not just abolish the death penalty because murder was suddenly regarded as less serious. Mm. It confronted what happens when the awesome power of the state meets fallibility of human institutions, because we can never, ever run away from that.
1: No, I think for me, I think that the most powerful and the most central, the most the greatest central idea to your piece is around the direct correlation between socioeconomic conditions

0: whoever are going to be people from that demographic, regardless of who is really supposed deserving of actually being sent to the gallows. That's a very central argument, right?
1: Yeah, absolutely, Ndumiso. And that's a factor that's sometimes overlooked. Look, the law may formally treat everyone equally, but people do not enter the criminal justice system with equal resources. A wealthy accused person may have senior counsel, private investigators, forensic experts, and all the resources in the world to litigate every weakness in the case against them. A poor accused person may depend entirely on an overstretched system, on legal aid. That does not mean poor defendants inevitably receive bad representation, but resources can materially affect the ability to test evidence, obtain expert testimonies, sustain lengthy appeals that are needed in a death penalty case. So really, there is that huge disconnect and inequality before the law, even when the law formally has equality measures, but in reality, it's what has been found around the world that people of lower economic means are more open to being sentenced to death than well-off accused persons, and it's something that a lot of people really overlook, because once death becomes the possible consequence, these inequalities then become intolerable, because it means we are killing people based on their economic status.
0: The case of one Diwani comes to mind. The person that paid people to off the partner because he had such great legal representation got off. I dare even say that had Oscar Pistorius not been Oscar Pistorius, I suspect that he would be serving life in prison. But because he had such great legal representation, he got off. And I don't know that people are able to see this, the direct correlation between money and getting off, right?
1: Yeah. I think when Khumotso opened, she said it's a very emotive subject. And most of the time when we make these arguments, look, it's a standing debate, the debate on capital punishment, but it's mostly driven by emotion, understandably so, because people live with these horrendous crimes in our communities. So we can't say people should not be emotive about it, but we must always try and scratch just underneath the emotions so that we can really see all these issues of inequalities, issues of state inefficiencies, the corruption in the criminal justice system, and really evaluate how much those can affect these decisions, these irreversible decisions on capital punishment.
2: Irreversible decisions. No. So a lot of people, let me say, the deterrence argument, because that's the thing, right? The deterrence argument is probably the strongest case supporters make for the death penalty. And that is that the possibility of execution will make a potential murderer think twice. But is this actually factual? Do we have a direct correlation in countries where there is a death penalty that there's a lot less murders or violent crimes taking place? No?
1: That's probably the strongest intuitive argument for capital punishment. But direct evidence is far less certain than the rhetoric suggests.
0: Because we've got data from across the globe, right? We've got this data, right? Has the capital punishment proved to be a deterrent, I suppose, is the question, when you look at the data?
1: Yeah. What major research reviews have found is that existing evidence does not really reliably establish whether the death penalty increases or decreases or has any effect on homicide rates. Yet a lot of people seem to think that just the fear of death will change behavior, criminal behavior. But there's just no evidence to that effect. The U.S. National Research Council reviewed decades and decades of research and concluded that existing studies were not informative enough to determine that whether capital punishment

0: affects homicide rates or not. So we can never rely on that. And yes, people always point out to, but look, look at Botswana. They have less murder rates than us. Look at China. That's the result of an effective criminal justice system more than the threat of the death penalty. And we need to be really honest about that, and honest about the about our criminal justice system and where it is. Look at what we've seen in the past year at the Madlanga Commission, and it's just the tip of the iceberg. What we are seeing there, and do we really want to take that exact same justice system and give it the power to execute people? I think not.
1: I understand, Ngo and Khumutso, the frustration, because I'm also a radio listener and a radio consumer. Sometimes you listen to radio and you think, well, these people, what are they smoking? It's something that they are not seeing. This is where you come in. Send us a voice note on WhatsApp, 061-4104-104, 107 rather, and call 086-000-2032. Give us your own thoughts around this. But no, I wanted to leave you this particular thought, and you can answer this afterwards, right? And it's got to do with the 1st of January of 2021, after the lockdown. Right? And Bara, which normally that New Year's evening casualty, like doctors need to go there with strong wrists because they're going to be suturing, generally speaking. But on the 1st of January of 2021, there was not a single case of casualty. Do you know what insight that actually gave me? It gave me the insight about the nature of the violent crime in South Africa. If you take 20,000 people being murdered in South Africa, it's a very small percentage of those where it is a premeditated murder. The nature of the murders in South Africa tend to be people sitting in a tavern, drunk, drinking. They haven't really thought about it. And so the argument around deterrent, there is no deterrent at 2 a.m. when you are fighting over your girlfriend, you're drunk, and so on. So I just always find that that particular argument for me just does not hold water, because the nature of the violent crime in South Africa is not one that people have considered and thought out through. Because I reckon, I don't have the figures, and I've got, and someone who's got the figures will tell, but I reckon 80% of the murders that we have in this country are just people who just, it just happened. It was on the spot, and alcohol was involved.
2: Alcohol was definitely involved.
1: Was involved, right. Yeah. So, deterrent argument for me, that's where it actually fails.
0: Yeah, but on the other side, even the premeditated murders, it's because people think they're not going to get caught. That's where we need to work on with our criminal justice system.
2: Let's take some voice notes.
3: Good morning, Malome and Rakhadi. Ndumiso, people can come then speak their good English and say whatever they want to do. Soldiers are not trained to do this. The apartheid government was killing those who were fighting against the system at that time. And the justice system, in the judiciary there was those white people who will just take a black man and sentence him to death for no apparent reason, because he was a freedom fighter. Now we have a justice system that is working for all of us, be black and white. South African people need death penalty. I want it now. I want it yesterday. We need a referendum to change this constitution to have death penalty. You cannot rape and kill my child and go to prison and still feed you in prison there. Good morning, Sparumo and Mahike. We need to kill them. Good morning.
2: Hey, Maruma in Mahike.
1: And what he's really not listening to is the fact that it is his sons, his nephews, it is people around him who it is going to be his sons, his nephews. It is not going to be a kid from Bryanston that is going to go to get the death penalty. It's not going to happen.
2: All right. When we come back, we'll take more of your voice notes. What do you think about this particular discussion that we're having? Are you for the death penalty or not? Ngo Dube writes about it in ngodube.blog.
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2: Welcome back to The Alternative Breakfast. Is still in conversation with Ngo Dube. I will tell you what, our lines are going off the charts. We have touched you on your studios or in your studios. You have a lot to say about the death penalty, and I'm going to give you the opportunity. Here's your voice notes.
5: Good morning, Alternative Breakfast team. Good morning, my friends. What I'm worried about is this narrative that there will be a lot of people who will be wrongfully convicted to the death sentence. Please bring out the statistics in South Africa of number of people who are sentenced to life who are not guilty. Bring out those statistics so that at least we can be talking something. Because otherwise, this sentence is needed here.
2: Okay.
6: Khodzo ga khali le ntate Ndumiso mo. Now I say, rich or poor, if you take a panga or an AK-47 and go out and hack or shoot people to death, you deserve to die. There's no question about it. You took someone's life, rich or poor. It doesn't matter to me. Yalebo, rekhatetse, Mokojo mona matatiela.
2: Thanks, Mokojo.
7: Good morning, Rakhadi Khomotso, and good morning, Malume Ndumiso, Umapholo. This is Philani Khumalo in Boksburg in Gauteng. In this country, the level of crime now requires death penalty only. This thing of speeches, slogans, declaration, condemnations, those things have never worked. You see, they don't work anymore because criminals are not, they don't have conscience, you understand. You can declare, you can talk, you can appeal to their conscience. It will not work. Instead, it's going on and on. How do you justify getting into a place and killing 18 people? How do you justify that? So only death penalty can help us here. And there is nothing that says death penalty will be applied to wrong people. If there is video evidence linking you, there is a DNA evidence linking you, if there is no doubt that you did that thing, death penalty will be the right punishment. There is nothing that can help us except death penalty in South Africa.
2: Hey, no, you are in the minority.
1: Yeah. You know, Khumutso, when she her last question to the listeners was asking them, are they for or against the death penalty? And for me, that's neither here nor there. But what you are seeing, because I know, if you had a referendum here in South Africa, I predict that probably as much as 80 to 90% of people would say,
2: I'd say 90.
1: Would say bring back the death penalty. But the question that I wanted to ask you, Ngo, is the undercurrent. I knew that particular train was never late. And that is the fact that the undercurrents also as well is the yearning and the hankering to the good old apartheid days. Can we also just speak about that particular elephant in the room, that if people also were given the opportunity to vote and have a referendum, our constitution would be scrapped.
2: And
1: that is the issue.
2: And what is interesting is that our country is mostly Christian, and one of the Ten Commandments is thou shalt not kill. But we are so happy to be with the death penalty. Your comments and also what you've heard from the other listeners, you know?
0: I'll start with the historical context that people need to understand that it's black people in the majority that were sent to the gallows, and if the death penalty came back, it will still be black people that would be sent to the gallows. And one might argue then that but what if it's the black people that are deserving or the criminals that deserve to be sent just so happen to be black. Yes, by all means, then it brings back the economic context that we know in this country with our historical background, that the people that will most likely not afford Uber legal representative would be the black accused persons with a higher proportion. So there's that context. And then the second part is the context about how exactly the abolition came about.
1: Yeah.
0: A lot of people think the Constitutional Assembly just sat and wrote and abolished the death penalty. It did not happen like that. It happened in 1995, where first case that appeared in front of the Constitution, of the newly formed Constitutional Court, was the case, the State versus Makwanyane, that dealt with the constitutionality of the death penalty. And the court found that the death penalty was unconstitutional on the various reasons that I alluded to earlier. And then when the 1996 Constitution was written, the Constitutional Assembly was guided by that court decision. So it did not happen the way a lot of people think it happened. It was a court decision first.
1: So important.
0: That then informed. Exactly. Yes. Because a lot of people like to accuse politicians, like to accuse the ruling party and all of that, and think it's the government that abolished the capital punishment, whereas it's our courts. And if we were ever to bring it back, it will take a two-thirds majority in parliament. So we might argue, we might yearn for it, we might really feel there's a need for it, but we must also be alive to the practicalities of how it might be brought back. And chances are next to nil in our constitutional framework for it to be able to come back, because two-thirds majority, plus the 1995 State versus Makwanyane court decision, it sets a precedent. So it really a very small chance for all the processes to happen for it to come back. And people must really understand that, even though they feel the way they do. And it's understandable in the violent society that we have. It's totally understandable. But we need to really be also alive to how the process may unfold and the practicalities and the realities of it really happening.
2: And thank you very much, Ngo. For those who want to read the column first, maybe,
1: please
2: engage with yourself. Try an alternative way of looking at things. But we know, I can see the lines are going absolutely crazy. We see you. We know you want to comment. And I promise you we'll take your calls after 8. For now, it's exactly 8 o'clock and time for the news.

0: Top stories: investigations continue into the murders of the McKenna twins, and Trump promises payouts if Republicans win the midterms. Good morning, I'm Roseanne Grieff. Investigations are underway into the murders of 14-year-old twins Bonolo and Botlale McKenna at their home in Mamelodi, West Pretoria. They were stabbed to death. Their mother found their bodies inside their bedroom when she returned home from work on Friday. Police spokesperson Dimakatso Nebohulwi says they are following up on all leads.
1: The circumstances surrounding the incident are unknown at this stage and no one has been arrested. Police investigations are underway.
0: One of the murdered women whose bodies were discovered in Ekurhuleni in Gauteng recently is expected to be laid to rest in Lusikisiki in the Eastern Cape today. 42-year-old Nomfesane Mjobo's body was found in Kempton Park on August 26th. Social Development MEC Bukiwe Fanta called on society, including traditional leadership and churches, to help fight gender-based violence and femicide. She says her department has offered psychosocial support to the family.
2: Our main job is to make sure that psychosocial support services were started. We are doing assessment of the home and we are making sure that we are taking through abandonment with psychosocial support so that they are able to deal. It's a terrible situation. They still need their mother. We are appealing to our churches. They must play a role. They are very key and important in building moral regeneration. It's men that are doing all these nasty things. House of traditional leaders is key. We are taking boys to initiation school. What are they taught there?
0: 9 Mozambican nationals are expected to appear in court soon after their arrest for illegal mining in Mashobota in Mpumalanga. They were arrested yesterday during an intelligence-driven operation following shootouts between rival illegal mining gangs. At least 2 bodies were discovered in the area along the N4 Schoemanskloof Road since Monday. Provincial police spokesperson Donald Mdluli says police also confiscated chemicals believed to be used to refine gold-bearing materials.
3: The arrest of this suspect is one of the disruptive activities to destabilize illegal mining activities in the province, and during the arrest there were pendukas as well as some chemicals that were confiscated, and these chemicals are believed to be used for refining gold bearing material, and the arrest demonstrates the police unwavering commitment, and people should expect more of these activities.
0: In election news, Bosa leader Musi Maimane will take the party's 2026 local government election manifesto to Mangahung in Tabanshu today. Mangahung is one of 24 municipalities Bosa is contesting in its first local government election campaign. Maimane will be joined by Bosa Mangahung mayoral candidate Tabo Diseko for a program of engagement with traditional and religious leaders, followed by a public meeting with residents of Tabanshu. U.S. President Donald Trump is again promising $5,000 to every American adult if Republicans retain control of both chambers of Congress in next month's midterm elections. Trump is describing the proposed payment as a dividend. It would require congressional approval and potentially cost more than $1 trillion. The pledge comes as Republicans fight to hold their majorities, with the economy and cost of living being central issues ahead of the vote. This has given the Democrats an advantage. Sherwin Bryce Peace reports.
4: President Trump has put cash at the center of his midterm pitch, promising a $5,000 payment to every adult American citizen if Republicans keep control of both the House of Representatives and the Senate. He began floating the idea at the Republican midterm convention in September, but it remains unclear under what authority or program these payments could be made. With roughly 270 million American adults, the proposal could cost around $1.3 trillion, and Congress would likely have a role as it retains the power of the purse. Sherwin Bryce-Peace, SABC News, New York.
0: Recapping the top story, investigations are underway into the murders of 14-year-old twins Bonolo and Botlale McKenna at their home in Mamelodi, West Pretoria. More news at 9.

0: Welcome back to the Alternative Breakfast with me, your favorite Rakadi, Khumutso Matsunyane.
1: And myself, Undumiso Wangobo Ikati, who's not a favorite anything anywhere in the world.
0: You know what's funny?
1: What?
0: Is that the only reason I came up with this ridiculous favorite Rakadi of all time is because you would go on and on about Ikati.
1: Oh, Ikati. Oh.
0: Go on.
1: Great peoples. Great peoples. The rightful owners of the East Coast, all the way from down Umngeni, you can go down all the way to the Eastern Cape, the Mzumkulu area, and you go Amakad. Yes.
0: Amakadini.
1: Oh, those people. People from Durban, please call and tell Khumutso who the Amakadi are.
0: So anyway, I'm just telling you all of that. You have been calling us. We promised you. We had a very, very emotive, feature that with Ngodube that we were talking about, the death penalty in particular, something that you obviously feel strongly about. And quite frankly, something that I also feel strongly about. We all feel strongly about
1: it. And you and I both know that it makes for much better radio for one of us maybe to take on a position of a devil's advocate so that we are not on the... It just so happens.
0: I can't.
1: This is an important... This is so... important a conversation that I can't even play devil's advocate. I honestly am with Ngo on this one. The fact that people think about the death penalty and they think no further. They don't dig deeper about what it actually means. But it's not important. What I think, what's more important is what you think.
0: Let's listen to some voice notes.
2: Good morning, SFM. Yes. We hear you are discussing it is really a sensitive topic. We hear your concerns about the administrative techniques, the establishment of the facts before a death penalty can be authorized. We hear all the concerns, what the presenter is putting, your consultant is putting across the arguments that there might be mistakes. Yes, there might be rich people who might escape because they've got money and they escape the death penalty. We hear all those nitty-gritties. But the people, here is a concern, a national concern. For how long? I understand you are saying it is because it's premised on emotions. Are you saying we are underplaying the emotions of the people? Are you saying the pain that families are feeling are not worthy considering? Are you saying this murderous spree should continue as it is? People have come up with this opinion because of the future uncertainty. For how long should people live under this fear? For how long?
1: Well, the answer to all of those questions is no. That's not what I'm saying.
0: Mm-hmm.
1: No, that's at everything that every See, question you asked. No, that's not what I'm saying.
0: And it's not what I'm saying either. And I can assure you.
1: And I don't think not what Ngo is saying as well.
0: Let's listen to some more.
3: Hi, Thokozani Mami Bergville. Ndu Lila Khadi Nongo. You know, death penalty is a good thing to those people who think with emotions. To be honest, if we are currently experiencing this poor service from the law enforcers, who is going to die if should we allow death penalty? Aren't the innocent people going to die and the criminals going to continue doing what they're doing best? It was Ben. Let us not bring it back, guys. Let us work other way around. Thanks. Bye.
4: Hi, Khumutso. I think the mistake that government is making, and you guys, I can hear the way you guys are talking. The voters is saying yes to the death penalty so that we can get proper stability in our country. Just imagine, man, someone raping or killing your daughter or your mother or your son, and then after 10 or 15 years, they come out of jail again, and they do it again. So, think about it, guys, man. This is not difficult. So, yes to the death penalty. This is obvious. Don't talk about other countries like America. Let's sort out our own things in our country. So thank you and have a nice day.
0: You know, really what's chastised.
1: Do you know what's also fascinating about this particular conversation we are having? I don't want to call it a debate. Is the fact that the assumption is that a criminal is whoever has been found guilty by a court of law, and the fact that outside of prison there are no criminals. And the problem with all of that is you cannot watch the Madlanga Commission and understand the rot that is in the police, the rot that is in the judiciary system, the rot everywhere, and think that in a system that is obviously fraught with so much that is wrong, where dockets disappear. If you don't have money to buy a docket, you will get the death penalty. But if you've got the money to make a docket disappear, you will not. And this is the thing
0: and
1: that
0: I've
1: people
0: got a challenge
1: keep on missing.
0: Also. Yeah. It's just like, you know, in a lot of the states in America where there is a death penalty, there is not one single millionaire on death row.
1: Nope.
0: Never. Bona, Oscar Pistorius, he killed somebody, right?
1: Yes.
0: How long was he there? 8 years. Mm. Rich people get rich people sentences because they get exceptional representation in court.
1: Do you think that any client of Thembeka Ncukai Thobi is ever going to go to get the death penalty?
0: Never.
1: It's not going to happen.
0: Mm-mm.
1: It's not going to happen.
0: Let's take more.
5: Good morning, Khumotso and Dumiso and Ungo. It's got to some of that in Bloemfontein, right? Listen, I hate it when people fight off the idea of the death penalty being reinstated, and for giving these reasons that they give when we can see clearly every day what violent crimes the level of violent crimes and murders and women being murdered and people like why then should we do? Guys, the death penalty must be brought back. It's a great deterrence. Botswana is far better than us because of that. They don't have as much crime out there, guys.
0: But is it because of the death penalty?
1: Yeah. I mean, but this is part of the problem, is that when you are having a conversation and things have been addressed in the conversation and people just decide not to
0: listen.
1: And here's the thing, guys. I am so empathetic to the view that bring back the death penalty. I, too, have lost people that I looked at the perpetrator and I thought, if someone touched my own children, if someone touched my own daughter, the impulse, I get it. And can I tell you something for free? If this happened directly to me, I might also want it. Will I be right in wanting it is the issue that we are having here. I get it. I'm not going to debate it any further than just listen to the other side of the argument. That's all.
0: There's more.
6: Molo. Well, I have this notion. In war, there are casualties.
1: I think I know where this is going, yeah.
6: And the argument being brought forth that the more resources you have, the more you will escape. But I think if you can look at the statistics, who mostly is creating crimes? Definitely not the elite. But rather, it is locations. It is at Wallerstein, I stay in Cape Town, where you'll find them being the number one or amongst the top areas where criminals are then doing as they please. So, most definitely. Enough is enough, man. Enough is enough. We just have to set examples. And where mostly it affects is where mostly people can then be exonerated. And maybe from there, people will learn an example. Yes, we will lose brothers and sisters that we care about, might be falsely accused, but that number will far be lesser than the actual number where we will get the right ones that were supposed to be punished. It's inhumane what people are doing. Thank you very much, listener from Cape Town. Thank you.
0: Wow, listener from Cape Town. Elites don't commit crimes as much as poor people. Are you even watching the Madlanga Commission? What are you smoking so early in the morning? The elite don't commit crime?
1: No, the elite have got poor people to do the crime, to do the crime for them. But at the same time, you know, the thing about it is, my goodness, I cannot stress this enough. I so empathize and I understand the impulse, except that when he talks about it, because he's basically saying there is collateral damage.
0: Yes.
1: Until the collateral damage is
0: your son or you.
1: It's a very interesting.
0: Do we have
1: thing,
0: more? Yeah. Yes, we've got a couple of other voice notes.
7: Good morning, Khamotso, Dumi, and also Ngo. You know, if you don't want to bring back the death penalty, then you see the power is in the hands of the government and also in the justice system. You know, the government have to put harsher sentences to those that are raping and those that are killing. You know, and also the justice system, there's a lot of corruption. Lawyers who defend the guilty one, they're bribing the judges also. And that must come right, you see? Even if you give those killer or rapists 1 meal a day, he must feel the pain, he's in jail. You know, that is what he needs. He needs to feel he's in jail, you know? And like I say, the power is in the hand of the government. If they don't put a harsher sentence on these criminals, nothing will come right. Then they can go to whatever they want to. Thank you. This is Dudley from Tobeka.
1: All your voice notes, guys, I much appreciate it. Thank you so much for sharing your views.
0: Thank you, Dudley.
1: Thank you, Dudley. Thank you, everyone who has. And I am, you know, extremely understanding of these views.
0: And this is why we are allowing people to voice their views, because there's more views than what we represent.
1: And this is anything happening? Are you hearing anything that was unexpected?
0: No. It's exactly what I expected. Exactly, let's listen to some more voice notes.
8: It's not about black and white. It's about criminality. Wake up.
0: Okay.
9: Hi, morning. It's Rocky from Kichikama, Eastern Cape. My take is that those who kill must get killed. Bring back the death penalty and leave race. It's not a matter of white or black who kill the most and will get death penalty the most because you're black. You must not commit crime. Crime have no race. Poverty have no race, sickness have no race. Those who kill must get killed. Bring back the death penalty. The thugs kill left and right. They don't care if you're white or if you're black. It's like a deceased. Bring back the death penalty, Phoenix and Clark. The president and the ministers, they got security guards. They are not serious about crime. They are not serious about crime. Those who kill must get killed, Phoenix and Clark. Thank you.
1: Unfortunately, I will have to respectfully disagree. Inequality has got race. Poverty has got race.
0: All the time.
1: We cannot basically be having conversations that are ahistorical. We are 32 years into this democracy, and the legacy of what happened in the 400 years before is still with us, sadly. Yeah.
7: You see, Khamotso and Ndumi and Ngo. You see, partly I agree with Ngo, but on the other side, like 60%, I don't agree with him. If they don't bring back that penalty, you're going to see people's going to take things into their own hands, and there are going to be a lot of killings. What is the government then going to do? What are they going to do if they don't act seriously to these criminals? Thank you. This is Dudley from Tobeka.
0: Thank you so much for all your calls and all your comments. We heard you.
1: No, absolutely. Absolutely respected and absolutely empathetic to all voice notes that have weighed in on this. Yeah.
0: When we come back, we're going to be talking about parenting, particularly diet. Are you responsible for your children's diet?
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0: We often hear that healthy eating starts at home, but what happens when the family budget, busy schedules, and children's own food preferences make that easier said than done? In studio, we're joined by Lerato Khatebe, who's a registered dietitian, to help us look at the family plate without turning the conversation about parental guilt. Hey, parents, I feel for you, parents. Anyway, welcome, Lerato, first of all.
11: Thank you.
0: Because I will tell you this.
11: Yeah.
0: If you are walking and you see a family and you are seeing the children who are a bit obese, let's say, I do say I look at the parents and I'm like, why are you not helping this child?
11: Yeah.
1: Thank you for that because
0: I'm not saying it's right.
1: You're making me feel better because I am also very Judge Judy about it. May his soul rest in peace. But yeah, you know, but I'm with you, and we are judgmental, aren't we?
0: We certainly are. So Lerato, please tell us, like, obviously that's not the right attitude. Mm. But children. And you know they're stubborn and they have their own preferences. And Ndumi's just saying he's got four that are all completely different and all have different tastes and dietary
1: their relationship
0: preferences.
1: With food.
0: Because there's a thing, relationship with food. Yeah. So you're a parent. Yeah. As a parent, what is it that I need to know? How responsible am I? What should I be doing to help to influence my child's eating?
11: Yeah. So it's half and half. Parents do have a very, very, very big responsibility in shaping and forming a child's eating habits and what the eating habits look like. It is largely, largely determined by the parent and the family household.
0: Right.
11: So what the family is eating, what the parents are eating, is likely what the children will eat. So now this is one of those factors that is so difficult because it's one of those do what I do. Not do what I say. If parents are going to try approach the do what I say, they don't eat vegetables. There's certain foods I don't eat as a parent. I don't eat beans. You watch somebody else in the family get the opportunity or get the room to say, no, I don't eat peanut butter. I don't eat this. And think that the child will then eat what is put before them. It's not going to happen that way. But that said as well, there's also some responsibility that is placed on the child, but only from a certain age. In those first early introduction stages, when you are introducing solids, it is largely the parent. What the child has the responsibility for is how much.
0: Okay.
11: But what is offered, when it's offered, is completely the parent and the parent's responsibility. But the child and the parents need to give the child the room for how much. And also, in terms of introduction of solids, it's not a one-day event.
0: Right.
11: I think parents give up too quickly.
0: Mm.
11: So it is something that, try it today. If they say no, leave it. Try it again. They say you should try it about 12 to 18 times. Before giving up.
1: I feel like I've been talking about Sayo the whole morning, but then there's you have a child like my Sayo, where you're talking about 12 to 18 times. How about you try 12 years? of trying to get this boy to eat
0: his
1: vegetable. But the story has got success because he now is responsible for his own food.
0: Right.
1: And he recently came back, three, 4 months ago, because he's now living in Res alone out in Pretoria. And he says to us, you know, I have actually realized that not eating vegetables is affecting me. Because he looked, he's like, what is different? Now this child is buying broccoli. He's buying cauliflower.
0: Oh my goodness.
1: And the reason is because his entire life, and I've got to give credit to his mother, Teboho made absolutely, said, no, trust me, Siayo, you will eat the broccoli. Do you want to put ketchup on it?
0: Great.
1: Put ketchup on it. There was a point where she was putting jam on his vegetables to get him to eat the vegetables. And the question therein in that whole thing is, you talk about a study that speaks about the authoritative approach to solving this particular issue, because I felt like that this woman, like, really was so authoritative about, you will eat your vegetables, right?
11: Yeah. So in terms of the study and the definition of authoritative, as defined by the study, it is a little different from you will eat your vegetables. That's more a dictator. You are dictating. So it's not authoritative. Authoritative says that how much I expect you to eat is determined by me.
1: Mm-hmm.
11: And I do not take your cues as a child into too much consideration. Mm-hmm. So it's not to say I don't take your cues in at all, but I don't take them into too much consideration. And that's what children basically need. You're saying that like we say to children, you just don't give them another option. So if there is no other option, chances are, at some point, they're going to get hungry enough to take whatever is being presented in front of them.
0: See, that's interesting you mentioned that, because that comes to now choices as well. And in South Africa, where there's so much food scarcity, most households cannot afford to eat three times a day. Never mind what you're going to eat.
11: Yeah.
0: So quite frankly, in some households, there's bread.
11: Yeah.
0: And if you're lucky, maybe there's eggs. If you're lucky, maybe there's some jam. But a lot of our children don't have a choice. Parents have to make decisions just based on what is available. Yeah. So what is it then that we should be cognizant of for parents who may not have the luxury of being able to buy like wide variety? What, in terms of thinking of how to balance your children's diet, what should parents be doing?
11: So actually, in terms of studies and research, what they point out is that low socioeconomic status families' children tend to eat far better than children of higher socioeconomic status, based on that very fact that the availability of choice and variety and other options is so limited.
0: If we're eating pap today, it's pap.
11: It's not a discussion. There's nobody who's going to be like, do you want fish fingers? Do you want chicken nuggets? Okay, my baby, you don't want to eat your broccoli. What's on the table's on the table, and the child eats
0: and
11: it.
0: If you don't eat, you're going to go hungry.
11: So those children of lower socioeconomic status are also less bombarded by media and the influence of external forces on their diet. So children of higher economic status, they go to school, and the children that they go to school with have all these options in their lunchboxes and what their lunchbox looks like that is also impacting and influencing their diet. You go through the supermarkets, and they've intentionally put all the sweets and all the sweets with cartoons in the till that says you are now stuck in that line. And you've got no escape, and now we're going to bombard your child with all this media that
0: sugar
11: then puts you under pressure.
0: Mm-hmm.
11: So, yeah, children of a lower socioeconomic status in this regard are actually much better well off than children of higher economic status.
1: So, and here's the thing, right? Our WhatsApp line is 061-4104-107. Use the fact that we've got a registered dietitian in studio, and this is someone who understands the science of eating, basically, right?
0: Yeah.
1: And so please do send us a voice note, ask your question if you've got a particular you want, and perhaps you want tips on what to do. So for instance, where my wife at some point had to learn how to make cakes, that have broccoli, that have got all these vegetables, but with bacon bits. And so this child who did not want to eat vegetables was now eating these cakes,
0: yeah,
1: and ingesting the vegetables that way. But what are some of those tips to get children to eat things that they really do not want to eat, but that they have to eat?
11: So the first one is to introduce the child to those foods as soon as possible. So those foods that you're worried about, I'm going to say that with the inverted commas, because, or an asterisk, to say there's a little bit of a disclaimer, to say that there are certain foods that you can wait a little bit to introduce, like broccoli. So a child's taste buds are so much more sensitive than an adult. As we grow older and we burn our tongue with coffee and tea and everything.
1: And booze.
11: our taste buds get eroded. Whereas an infant, those taste buds are extremely heightened. So eating broccoli to them is pretty much what feels like eating raw onion. It is a really pungent,
0: right,
11: very strong taste to them. So I always say to parents, those foods that are very pungent and very tasty, have got very strong tastes and smells, find a way to mask it, and so you will add that to a porridge, for instance, the favorite porridge that they like. And don't be afraid to mix sweet porridge, normal maize meal porridge, and have your broccoli in it. Do you understand? That kind of just tones down those strong pungent tastes, but you can do that from the beginning, from day one. The other thing as well is to, like what we say, mask the taste. What I did with children is I grated into meatballs. So you make meatballs, you make other foods that the children do enjoy. You make your own fish fingers at home. You don't have to have these processed foods where you're buying the processed foods. You can make them at home by mashing some of the fish yourself, grating some carrots and broccoli into it, coating it in a batter, and then you grill it, or you I lightly fry it so that it's got that crisp, and then put it in the oven to continue then cooking. So then you have the vegetables in there and they're unlikely to pick it up, and it slowly introduces them. The one other thing I forgot to mention is also the value of breast milk and breastfeeding.
0: For sure.
11: That the child is slowly introduced to certain foods through the mother's breast milk. So mom, you have to eat them. If you don't like broccoli, but you expect your child to eat broccoli one day, start eating that broccoli when you're breastfeeding as well.
1: Just in case people thought that I am a smart person, I want to debunk that myth, because as you are speaking, I'm thinking, does a child sit there like listening, like tasting the mother's breast milk and go, I think there's cauliflower in this breast milk? I know I'm being ridiculous. But here is another question that I have for you around... what room is there for children to not, when you are having a meal, all have exactly the same meal? So in other words, Vumezita does not like this, but Sihayo likes this, but Samafuze likes this, but Ntobeko likes this. Is there any room? Is that a good exercise?
11: No. Even the principle of when, because a lot of parents with infants, they will make specially cooked food for that infant. And that shouldn't happen. So you don't separate the diets. What you should do, and this is exactly what I did with my children, if we were having pizza that day, I would pour a little bit of boiled water or warmed up milk over the pizza and blend it. And that's what my child had with us when we were eating it. So you have to feed children from the family plate. It unfortunately puts parents under pressure, because now I can't eat pizza every day, because then it means my child is eating pizza every day. And I'm forced as a parent to make sure that my plate is nutritionally balanced, to ensure whatever I'm feeding the child is also then nutritionally balanced. A lot of parents tend to do that separation and then try to feed the child something different, but over time it doesn't work. Do not separate. The child must eat off of the family plate, off of the family meals, whatever the family is eating. And also, like I said, we don't have that situation where somebody else is getting to opt out, because 2 days later, all of a sudden, I don't eat fish only because they heard somebody else say, no thanks, I don't want this. And where it does happen, because we do need to leave room to say, our bodies kind of do have a small, deep sense of things that are not like allergies, where some children tend to be averse to certain foods because they do have some sort of an aversion or an intolerance or an allergy to it.
0: Right.
11: So we need to leave room for that. For like this, it happened with my children as well, and I'll maybe explain it a little bit later. But you do need to leave room where you allow the child to be averse to certain things because actually maybe there is an underlying intolerance or allergy. But where there is somebody else in the family not eating something for a specific reason, that should be explained to the child so that they understand, no, Nana, Mama's not eating it because Mama has a fish allergy.
0: Sure.
11: But fish is very good for you. And also explain to children the benefits and the value of food. This is good for you. I did it with my kids. It's brain food. He doesn't like fish. But the minute I told him it's brain food, does he want to be smart and the smartest kid in class? All of a sudden, guy was eating fish.
0: And here's a question then I have. I watched a documentary, I think it was on BBC, where there are children who have a condition that makes it impossible for them to stop eating.
11: Yes.
0: Kure, like, physically, the child, ha-anao.
1: Did they have, say, anything about a hormone called ghrelin?
0: I'm not sure.
1: I think it's a satiation hormone, right?
0: They just don't have that. What do you do? Because some children have a problem.
11: Yeah.
0: They just will not or do not know how to stop. Is it that case where you literally now have to lock food up from your child so that you protect them from themselves? What do we do with children? And how do you recognize?
11: Yeah.
0: And is it now a how do you recognize the fact that it's a condition and not greed?
11: So, yes, you do need to. And that's why there's actually very scheduled visits in a child's early development. You know, you have that 6 weeks checkup and 6 days, 6 weeks. And it's important that even if your child is very healthy and you're a parent that's an anti-vaxxer, so you're not going to the clinic because you don't want to vax, and I hope you're not one of those parents, that's a discussion for another day, but you still need to take your child to a healthcare professional because there are screening tests that get done at all those developmental stages that allow people to pick up certain issues that might be wrong. But yes, with children like that, and the name of the condition slips my mind now, but yes, the families do have to lock up food. They lock up the cupboards, they lock up the everything so that the child is not taking the food physically. But I also wanted to mention another thing that people tend to overlook is that in terms of like autism and the autism spectrum,
0: mm-hmm.
1: uh-huh.
11: a lot of children are on the spectrum. Do you understand? And in terms of the spectrum and being neurodivergent, so you're not a neurotypical child, they tend to have sensitivities to textures of food and labels, and those are small things that you usually see. You see it in the child that doesn't, they want to wear their clothes inside out because the creases of the clothing irritates them. That child is likely going to have a textile sensitivity as well. So when you pick those things up, take them to an occupational therapist because those people can then be able to help the child overcome their issues.
1: After we fulfill our economic imperatives as a show, I want you to address something that's important. We forget also the fact that we have got children 7 hours they are away from home. So lunch, what children, because that's a huge another.
0: What to pack them for lunch.
1: What to pack them for lunch. Ooh. And how to get, oh, Vumizita, good Lord, he would swap all his good food for knickknacks. And so when we come back, I want us to just touch on the school lunch.
11: Right? Sure.
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0: Welcome back to the show. Our guest in the studio is Lerato Radebe, who's a registered dietitian, and we're talking about children in particular and how parents can help their children with a better diet. There's a message coming in that says, morning, Rakhadi le Malome, SAFM family, and our guest, Mama Neo in Polokwane. I grew up in a family where we were expected to sit around the table and eat. My mom would cook veggies every day except Fridays. We had no choice but to eat veggies. She would say everything that I put on the plate must be eaten.
1: Authoritative.
0: It sounds like a normal black household when we were growing up. Yeah. I think us as parents are a lot more permissive than what we were raised as. So somebody's comment there saying like some families create this environment where there's rules. But now, are you allowed to say finish your plate?

0: and then they grow up to adults who eat what is before them,
1: And live to
0: whether they're
1: finish it.
0: and finish it, whether they and then they the plate gets bigger and bigger and bigger and bigger
1: as you
0: over
1: get
0: time.
1: Older.
0: So, and it shouldn't. It doesn't need to. You actually need to get a plate. It gets bigger up to a certain age past puberty. That plate needs to get smaller, almost to the same sizes as a toddler child is what you should be eating in your later age.
2: Now, getting back to the question that I asked before we went away, right?
0: Yeah.
2: So that relationship between you, the lunchbox that you pack,
0: yeah.
2: The school tuck shop, right? Friends, and I have to give a shout out to an incredible woman, Mrs. McCallum, who was the aftercare teacher at CBC Boksburg, who literally became so responsible for Vumezita's nutrition because she would make him sit down and say, "You will eat." Authoritative.
0: Yeah.
2: She insisted, like, she'd be like, "Your mother put this so beautifully for you." So what should be in that particular lunchbox, right?
0: Yeah.
2: Let's start there. Secondly, how do you control issues like tuck shop? Because I mean, there's tuck day on Friday, but there's also swapping that happens.
0: Yeah. So that's one thing where I say I feel like it's actually parents shooting themselves in the foot because now you get the one parent that is trying to be nice to their children and then packs all these snacks and stuff like that, whereas Chinkies. They're actually losing out on the opportunity to pack healthier because when everybody's eating the same meal, children tend to eat it. We see it in our school nutrition programs in South Africa in the schools where there's a school feeding scheme. The children who have lunchboxes leave their lunchboxes and opt for the samp and stew and eat that food because everybody else is eating it. So you really lose out on an opportunity of that shared. You get children even in preschools where the mom says, "My child doesn't eat this, my child doesn't eat this." But in the preschool where every other child is eating it, all of a sudden that child, everything they don't eat at home, they eat perfectly well at school. So you are losing out on an opportunity to say, and also tuck shops, in terms of tuck shops, speak to the tuck shops at school and demand that. They serve. So what certain schools do now, which is what my children's school does, the first break is literally only healthy food. So no sweets, no snacks, nothing is sold at first break, which forces the children to buy something healthy and something that is a proper meal. You only get the chips, the sweets, second break is then that what is sold on. So you can have that balance in terms of having both things available, and parents, school governing bodies are there for that reason. You can participate and dictate to the school what is provided to your child, what is available to your child. Do it, and the more of you do it collectively, the bigger your voice is for people to hear it.
1: And we've got organizations that are actually helping us relook food. For example, Hila, you must know about Hila, right?
0: Yes, yes.
1: And they are pushing for, what do you call it? My God, my English puzzles are depleted today. The labeling, food labeling, appropriate food labeling. What, as a parent, should we be looking for? So it's all fine and well to see the labels, but they need to mean something, right?
0: Yeah.
1: And I used to know about fat, I think, because I did Weight Watchers at some point, and it said, like, no more than 3 grams of fat.
0: Yeah.
1: Anything more than that is too much. As a guide,
0: yeah.
1: What would your guide be, particularly around sugar? Because children love sugar, and I suspect, as parents, we give them sugar a little too early. How many times have you seen a child under 1 year old been given a Coke? And it happens a lot. And we think it's cute. It's a reward. And there was the other thing, food as a reward as parents. Do you ever do that? Or should you do that at all?
0: And should it be sugar? Because you can use food as a reward.
1: That is true.
0: But you can reward a child with a smoothie and a trip to get their favorite milkshake, for instance. And the milkshake doesn't necessarily have to have added sugar, because if it's made...
1: I was going
0: to
1: say, no.
0: Yeah.
1: Yeah.
0: Milkshake! But you can do it at home, do you understand? Mm. I feel that it's an adequately appropriate snack to have a scoop of ice cream, and in that scoop of ice cream, you're throwing a whole lot of fruits in that and making a nice smoothie with that, or you're using banana as the base if you don't want to then use an ice cream as it. But that is a treat where at least you are increasing the nutritional value of whatever sweet treat that you are giving them. So, or have it as a yogurt and you add more fruit and make a smoothie with a yogurt. So you can do rewarding and the rewarding with food, because it does work. I mean, that's the reason why most of us are addicted to the foods that we are addicted to.

0: to because of that association you've made. So I do good, I get this. So you like sugar because it now increases your dopamine and it gives you that dopamine fix, not only from the sugar, but also from the reward that you always used to get from it. So it is, you can still do it, but just do it in an appropriate manner.
1: I remember one time standing in the kitchen and we were looking at each other and we say, "Oh, how the mighty have fallen." Because when we started having children, we were so idealistic. There is not going to be a snack cupboard in this house. Let's speak about the snack cupboard, because sometimes the snack cupboard, and you look at that packet of sweets in there, and there's like 30 sweets in there, and within 3 hours, the sweet packet is empty. Snacks. How do you control snacks in a household?
0: My daughter will always say to me, and she'll always complain, and she says, "We're such an ingredients household," which means that in my household there is very little processed foods. You have to put together ingredients to make something you want to eat. There's
2: You don't just
0: nothing
2: add water.
0: you don't just and you don't just grab a packet of chips. And that's the trick with parents. If it's not available, the children figure out what to do. So stop making it available. You don't have to make it. We hardly ever have cool drink or juice or fruit juice. The children just drink water. When they're thirsty, they drink water. Now, they're making iced tea and they're making their own iced tea, but they don't add sugar to it because I have never added sugar to their foods. I always tell people that a 500 gram of sugar lasts 6 months in my household because that's how little sugar we use. So don't put it in. You spoke earlier about, adding. I think the added sugar is the worst, where you're making porridge and now you add, there's no need to add sugar to that porridge. There's no need to add sugar to your pumpkin because everybody cooks pumpkin these days and sprinkles sugar.
1: And
0: You
1: butter.
0: can, butternut, they're sprinkling.
2: Is honey a healthier option than sugar? Can I use sugar? I mean, honey instead?
0: Nutrition, like calorie-wise, no. Because sugar is just as natural as honey.
1: That's
0: It comes from
1: true.
0: sugarcane.
1: That's true.
0: It's just that it's just been
2: But it's
0: processed in a
2: processed a
0: way
2: little.
0: that it looks like. But so at the end of the day, they're both calorie and nutrition-wise, they're the same. And so yeah, it give or take the same thing.
2: Lerato Radebe, how do parents get a hold of you?
0: The best way to get hold of me is through my email address, which is leratoradebe@gmail.com. But otherwise, on the socials, I'm Ask a Dietitian, and then you can just find me that way.
2: Ask a dietitian and you will get an answer. We'll be back after this.
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2: What a fascinating conversation, because parents have to make these decisions every single day. And most of the time, you don't even spend time with your children. So what you teach them at home is kind of important, even though, of course, half the time they won't listen. But just so they have the basic knowledge, because a lot of the time, you don't see them even at breakfast, certainly not lunch, and maybe even at dinner. Here's a WhatsApp that's just come in. I'm a single father to an 8-year-old boy. The conversation with your dietitian feels like you're talking about my lived experience. Getting my son to eat properly is a battle. Every food that we consider healthy and good for him ends up being hidden in every corner of the couch or or in the school backpack.
1: Oh, and these people are so creative about where... You know, like sometimes like you keep moving the bed and underneath the bed. Who this child has just stuck in like this? There's bits and pieces of cauliflower. Yeah.
2: No. And this is Sipo. He says, what's even worse, the school he goes to is regarded as a higher socioeconomic school because we're in New Zealand. I've enlisted the help of parents at the school to help me. What do we eat for dinner? Don't ask. I cook for him and myself. I look forward to the day he starts eating because he's hungry and not just being asked to eat. Sipo. Yeah, thank you very much.
1: I do not want to be judgmental, but I'm about to be judgmental. Yo, but what Ulirato was saying about as parents, let's all work together. I have seen lunch boxes where the lunchbox is, it's a packet of knickknacks, it's Tinkies, the sweetest juice you can actually imagine. And I'm thinking, I've seen marshmallows. Good Lord, what is this child eating? And of course, your child wants marshmallows. What child is going to want to eat something healthy when there's marshmallows and there's Tinkies?
2: Broccoli,
1: Tinkies.
2: Broccoli, Tinkies. I think I'll even take a Tinkie. All right, this is the conversation we've been having. Are you struggling as a parent? You're welcome to share with us.
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0: The Gap Band with Outstanding. A fantastic song by any stretch of anything. It is just brilliant.
1: Uncle Charlie Wilson's voice, man. Ooh. Oh, my goodness. This man, when it comes to that raspy tone to his voice. Yeah. Beautiful voice, man. Yeah.
0: All right. You are still with the Alternative Breakfast. It's now 9 o'clock, which means it's exactly time for the news.

0: Top stories, the ANC Women's League to hold a prayer service against gender-based violence and investigations continue into the murders of the Makena twins. Good morning, I'm Roseanne Grieff. The ANC Women's League will be holding a National Day of Prayer and a memorial in honour of victims of gender-based violence and femicide at the Alberton Civic Centre in Ekurhuleni on Gauteng's East Rand today. The bodies of 12 murdered women were discovered in the area since July. Last week, President Cyril Ramaphosa announced a four-point plan to tackle the high levels of GBVF in the country. He also directed Acting Police Minister Feroz Khachalia and Justice Minister Mameluke Kubai to undertake a national case recovery operation focused on unresolved murders, attempted murders, rapes and a series of sexual offences involving women and children. Faith-based organisations and various ANC leagues are expected to attend this morning's event. Investigations are underway into the murders of 14-year-old twins Bonolo and Botlale Makena at their home in Mamelodi, West Pretoria. They were stabbed to death. Their mother found their bodies inside their bedroom when she returned home from work on Friday. Police spokesperson Dimakatso Nibahulwi says they are following up on all leads.
1: The circumstances surrounding the incident are unknown at this stage and no one has been arrested. Police investigations are underway.
0: In election news, political parties struggling to make inroads in northwest municipalities are aiming to increase their representation in councils after this year's local government elections. The United Christian Democratic Party, the Inkatha Freedom Party, the African Christian Democratic Party and the African Independent Congress are going to contest some municipalities in the province. The UCDP, ACDP and AIC each have fewer than 10 seats in northwest municipalities, while the IFP has no representation. The UCDP's Obakeng Menong explains.
2: We are hoping to get more than 50% councillors because of the response of the people when we campaign. They are showing an interest. You know, they've got interest because they know what the UCDP did for them in the past. It's just that now, in the after 1994, there were some hiccups. And as a result of that, the party didn't perform well as expected, but now it has been restored.
0: Former British MP George Galloway has called for continued support for Palestinians during a rally in Cape Town. He was speaking at a pro-Palestine gathering at the Sea Point Lighthouse precinct. He was joined by British journalist and political activist Yvonne Ridley. The pair are visiting South Africa as part of their People Power Tour, which includes a series of events focused on the conflict in Gaza and support for Palestinians. Galloway drew comparisons between South Africa's struggle against apartheid and the Palestinian cause.
3: The bagpipes and drums that led us today, we saw everything in the illumination of this lighthouse. We saw everything through Nelson Mandela's spectacles. We saw Robben Island, the most infamous, dastardly prison in the world. Except Gaza, except Jerusalem, except Palestine, which is in an even more evil prison, and for 8 decades past.
0: Ethiopian government troops and allied local militias have taken control of Mekele, the capital of the northern province of Tigray. According to residents, forces of the Tigrayan People's Liberation Front, which launched a new insurgency 10 days ago, are leaving the city in large numbers. Witnesses speak of widespread looting. The BBC's Richard Hamilton has the details.
4: The rebels will probably now retreat into the mountains as they've done before and conduct guerrilla warfare where they just pick off targets rather than conducting a conventional war. There'll be this asymmetric warfare where they conduct guerrilla campaign from the mountains.
0: Recapping the top story, the ANC Women's League will be holding a National Day of Prayer and a memorial in honour of the victims of gender-based violence and femicide at the Alberton Civic Centre in Ekurhuleni on Gauteng's East Rand today. More news at 10.
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0: It is the last hour of the alternative breakfast with me, your favorite rakhari of all time, Khumutso Matsunyane.
1: And myself, Undumiso Wakangcobo, Ikadi.
0: Yebo, yes. How are you feeling now? How are you feeling? Do you have energy?
1: I've got absolute energy. It helps that I'm also... I had a bit of coffee. Maybe more coffee than I should have had, but... but it helps. It helps. Yeah.
0: Funny you should bring that up.
1: Why?
0: Because this morning as I'm driving here, I'm thinking, I need a coffee machine. Because none of the coffee places are open. And I'm thinking like, I don't generally, because when I'm working from home, drink coffee.
1: Yes.
0: I generally try not to because I'm a bit of an addict.
1: Yeah.
0: And I really love the taste of coffee.
1: I have absolutely no qualms. I don't worry about my coffee addiction because it is replacing something far worse. I never used to drink coffee. I promise you, if I drank 4 or 5 cups of coffee a year when I was drinking alcohol, it was a lot. But nowadays, oh my goodness. I mean, it's not over the top. I mean, I think I still have like two cups of coffee a day. I don't think that's excessive.
0: Sure.
1: But I have, in the morning, I just have to have coffee. First thing in the morning, I have to have coffee.
0: And we are celebrating October. We didn't mention October. That today, right?
1: You did start out with October.
0: All right. It is one of those. Yeah, so when we come back, we're going to be having a conversation about relationships. Ease us into it, Mapolo.
1: You know, the conversation we are having, and we are having a conversation, and our studio guest is here. You will introduce them when we come back. It's about relationships and the person that you are with when your partner has got friends, and then you watch your partner interact with their friends, and you feeling, I don't know, some kind of way, you're feeling a bit left out. You're like, why is this person not this way with me, but when they are with their friends? And then, of course, it gets all complicated, particularly when you are married and their friends are single. And because people who are single, they've got...
0: All the single ladies, all the single ladies.
1: Fly by the seat of their pants. And so please come to the party. 086-000-2032 if you are going through something like that. WhatsApp line is 061-4104-107. Tell us what is your experience with your significant other? Like right now, when did he come back from last night's shenanigans? What was he up to? Was he out with his single friends and came back at 3 in the morning? Or did she come back with all her single friends at 4 in the morning?
0: How do you deal with single situationships when you are in a relationship? Is it one of those where you say, no more single friends? We are only going to be with married people?
1: With other married people.
0: Is it realistic?
1: Is it realistic? My sense of it is it's impossible. It's almost impossible because my friends are like a mixed bag.
0: Yeah.
1: Some are very happily married. Some are divorced. Some are going through divorce. Some are single. Some have been single for life. Like Khumutso Matsunyane.
0: Lingobi, yeah.
1: Although you did go there. You are a returned soldier. I am. Returned soldier. Proudly returned soldier.
0: You know what? Yeah. Don't knock it till you've tried it. You know, that's how I felt about marriage.
1: Teboho, I'm being told very bad things here in the studio. I will not try it. I love being married.
0: What are your thoughts in your relationship and how do you relate to each other's friends? Because I know certainly some people actually have to give up their friends.
1: No, they
0: because
1: they
0: the partner
1: to.
0: Can't handle it. And are you the person who's having to give them up or are you asking your partner to give up their friends? Give us a call, 086-000-2032. Our WhatsApp line, 061-410-4107.
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0: Jabu Kanyile with Tatumkaya.
1: Yes, and I will like the video lives rent free in my mind because I can see Kanyo. Remember Kanyo?
0: Oh, Kanyo.
1: Kanyo.
0: We need to have Kanyo, ne?
1: Kanyo.
0: Kanyo. Our phone-el.
1: You know, we've got 44 minutes on the show. Give us a call. Give us a call, Kanyo.
0: Ms. Mapumula, our phone-el. All right, it is 16 minutes past 9, and we're talking relationships now, and we've been joined by Dudu Matonsela, who's a relationship consultant and content creator. Welcome, Dudu.
2: Hi, how are you?
0: I'm good. How are
2: I
0: you doing?
2: I can't complain.
0: Well, you can, but nobody cares. So the question is...
1: Why are you being rude to our guest?
0: Mea culpa.
1: And she's helping me with my mpanda.
0: She's helping all of us.
1: She's helping
0: me with my ADHD. Yeah. Listen, relationships.
2: Yep.
0: Yeah. So you meet somebody, mm-hmm. you get into a relationship. Yeah. But you've had people who have been at your back and having your back and supporting you all the time, who have been your friends, right?
2: Yep.
0: So now... you've got a new relationship, but now the new relationship doesn't like the old people.
2: Yes.
0: What is driving that, first of all? Because first of all, it's exciting to introduce somebody, right?
2: Mm-hmm.
0: Ooh, the day you introduce someone and do me so. For all the times I've taken jabs into my singleness.
1: I will tell you, but I'll tell you off air.
0: Yeah.
1: You did introduce me to one person that when I met him, I was like, oh, Lord, please sprinkle something.
0: Did
1: yeah,
0: I?
1: Make this. Oh, yeah, yeah.
0: I've introduced you to a man?
1: Yes. You actually asked me to drop you off at his place. And I was like,
0: no!
1: And then I met him and I'm like, oh, I would love for these two people to work out. But anyway.
0: We are so distracted from the conversation.
1: Yeah, yeah.
0: Dudu,
2: yes.
0: So how do we navigate this in a new relationship? Friends and lovers, how what gives? What are we prioritizing? What should we at the what should we be following in terms of like creating an environment where we can keep our old friends and the new person?
2: So if you're navigating that space, you must understand the psychology that has led you to the tension that you're experiencing. So a lot of people have grown up with the psychology that says your lover should be everything. You will never be able to emotionally give your lover what they need from an interpersonal relationship.
1: Please say that again. Because I mean, it bears saying again.
2: No, honestly, and you again. Will never Please. Be able to give your lover what they need from an interpersonal relationship.
1: You can't. No one can be everything to you exactly. and fulfill every need.
2: And
1: right?
2: yeah, no one can fill your cup like you know entirely.
0: Right.
2: Different people fill your cup. And if you look at us as Africans, we used to live within the context of homesteads and villages, you know, and within a society. And different people play different roles. Now we've moved away from that. We lock ourselves in our little townhouses, you know, we create boundaries, especially Gen Zs these days. Oh, they're creating boundaries, they're protecting their space and so forth and whatever. And what happens is that there's an over-reliance on someone now to be everything to you. And what happens is that the reason why people create this tension is because one... First thing, they see the friends as people who take away the lover from them because they haven't created a community from themselves in order to be able to go and, you know, offload certain things and so forth. So the friends become the enemy because now I am like, what is it when I am competing for this person's attention? And I feel like the friends have a big portion of that friend's attention. Mm-hmm. The other thing, and then it knocks into their insecurity, right? Because if somebody... taps into a side which you could never be able to tap into. I always say my brother, the sibling, is different to my brother, the husband. There's a part of my brother that I would never, ever, ever get to know. But I mean, I have the maturity to understand that because of the role that I play in his life, I will never be able to tap into that. When a person has that insecurity, and you see it beyond just in romantic relationships, where sisters now interfere with bomakoti, because now the makoti is tapping into a part of the brother that they can never be able to tap into. Mm. And if you have that insecurity that when somebody's tapping into that part, it means they're taking away that person, you will always have the problem with the friends, whether they are good friends or not. And there are interesting friends out there where you would expect your lover to be able to create boundaries. You know, like I'll give you an example. I also have a mixed bag of friends, and some of my friends are single. There's a time where, I mean, there's a particular restaurant that we go to. after 10 o'clock, the mood of the meeting changes. I don't know what happens, but the devil enters and then, you know, it's like...
0: Shots are fired.
2: Yeah. And I'm like, you know what? I'm a married woman. This is the time where I go home. But if I didn't exercise those boundaries, probably that could create tension in my relationship. And my husband would probably have a problem with those set of friends. And ultimately, I'm the one who needs to create those boundaries. So it's quite a complex thing, but it requires maturity, and it also requires the understanding that you will never be everything to your partner.
0: So when somebody says, you complete me.
1: You must run.
0: Sorry.
1: So here's the thing, right? The flip side of it.
2: Yeah.
1: What responsibility do I have as the partner with the friends that my partner
2: has issues with?
1: It has got issues, and I'm speaking here from loads and loads of experience. There are people that my wife, while I was in this friendship with them, used to look at me and say, I don't get it. Why are you friends with this person? This person is loud, is problematic, and they do not know how to handle their alcohol and so on. And some other people, it'd be like, after I have the dude divorce. So the dude divorce is when guys basically divorce. And you know all about my dude divorces, right?
0: I know about two of them.
1: about two of them. Where immediately that she realized that this person is no longer your friend. So, thank God you're no longer friends with this person. So what responsibility do I have when I realize that my partner does not like a particular friend? What do I do? Do I get rid of those friends?
2: First thing, you must understand the source of discomfort, right?
1: Yes.
2: So sometimes we have blind spots, especially with people that we love or we care about and so forth. And some people bring about a lot of admin in your life. They bring about a lot of drama, toxicness. And when you have a blind spot to that, and the other people can see the kind of drama that they bring to your life. So first understand what is the level of discomfort. And I think once you understand the level of discomfort, then you can be discerning in terms of the decision that you make. So let's say the discomfort is, you actually just spend a lot of more time than you spend with me, with these people, right?
1: True.
2: Now, you would need to adjust the amount of time that you're spending in terms of, so that she feels that, you know what, I also get to have enough time with you. But if, for example, your partner says, you know what, this person is so toxic that every time we fight about, let's say, money, you know, you have friends where they always have money disasters to the point now you're dipping into the family fund in order to help this friend out. And then that creates chaos and you know, drama within the home.
1: Oh, don't I know about that? Anyway, yeah.
2: Yeah, so when you realize that, you know what, actually, the person's concerns are actually very valid because of the fact that every time I engage with these group of people, I bring it into my home in some shape or form. Then it's up to you to say, do I regulate the time I spend with these people? Do I put boundaries with my friends in terms of, you know, from a friendship perspective, these are the boundaries. And you know what, guys? There are people also just for the streets. I think some people forget that. There are people which you bring in within your home, and there are people which the streets. And you monitor the time you spend with them on the streets. And I think we need to be discerning as people. Because most of the time, just because you've known somebody for 14 years, doesn't mean that this part of your life, they need to be part of it.
1: How did you know that the person that one of the two divorces I'm talking about, it was actually exactly 15 years, right?
0: What? Is it been 16 years since?
1: No. At the time that the divorce, the divorce.
0: It was
1: 14, okay. 15 years. Yeah,
0: all right.
1: Yeah.
0: We've got a voice note who wants to contribute to this particular conversation that we're having with Dudu Madonsela about relationships.
3: Morning, everyone. With regards to your topic regarding marriage and having unmarried friends and all of those things, for you to be happy, premarital counseling is important, where you have to discuss such things before you even get married. How are you going to deal with friends? How are you going to deal with in-laws? How are you going to deal with, if maybe it's a blended family, how are you going to deal with that, family holidays, etc.? These are the things that people should deal with before they get married. I'm lucky because I am happily single. I will remain so until I die. My friend got married 3-4 years ago. And luckily for me, they didn't say no single friends. So I'm grateful for that.
1: So at the center of this as well, Dudu, ne? And this has been the theme. Time. Time. time is so important in a relationship. So here is a concept that I came across somewhere, I read it somewhere, right, where this idea was put to me, and I have used it, which is, in a relationship, there aren't two people, generally.
2: Yes.
1: There is me, there is her, and then there is us. And I've got to make time for us, I've also got to make time for her. But just as importantly, I have to have time for me, where that balance for me was so important, where she was like, you know what, I don't have to get involved in all of that nonsense with your friends, because that's your time. I don't care what you do in that time, as long as I have my time and I also have time for us. Does that make any sense at all?
2: It does. It really does. Because then you are able to fill your cup and she doesn't interfere with some of the things that fills your cup. But I also like your concept of time, and it ties into what the caller just said, you know. When she said premarital counseling, I am all for premarital counseling, but I'm going to say the statement. We are all brilliant parents until we have kids. And I hope that is well understood. And what we don't understand, and this is now where the concept of time comes in, is that, you know, when you get married, it's a point in time whereby you have a certain level of maturity, life experiences, and so forth. And we evolve. Psychology says we change every 7 to 9 years. Astrology says we change every 9 years. People change. The person you married 10 years ago is not the person that you're with right now. Yes, because time comes. And it is evolution. And it's natural, and it should happen, and so forth, and whatever. So you can have all the discussions around how you're going to handle certain things during premarital counseling, because you know you haven't experienced that. Like it says, everybody has an idea of how they're going to raise their kids until you have a 2-year-old who's throwing a tantrum, and you know what, she's got, you know, all sorts of, like, maybe like she's got ADHD and so forth and whatever, and your style is very different from somebody who's parenting a child who doesn't have ADHD. Now that is a whole different experience altogether. And what I'm trying to put out there is that we must also allow ourselves to be human in relationships. We make mistakes. You know, sometimes we don't have the answers and so forth. But the willingness to work through things is what is important. The willingness to go through the trial and error to get to the point where probably with your wife, where she said, listen, is things in the street. What you do is none of my business in the street, as long as you don't bring it home. Now, that's a wisdom that comes with experience. And I think that as people, you know, we rush to put a template to relationships and say it should work like this. And if it doesn't work like this, because you missed the step or you missed that step and so forth. No, it's because we are human. And sometimes you tackle things as they go. And things are solvable if you have a teachable spirit within a relationship.
1: But there's also another person that we haven't really talked about here. And that is Impela, the friend in the street.
2: Yes.
1: What are my responsibilities towards friends of mine who are in relationships? I know someone who has said to me, you know, and with her, it was her brother.
2: Yes.
1: And it was a case of, I recognized as the sister that I cannot have the same relationship with my brother that I have had before he got married. And therefore, I need to take a step back and allow these two people to bond whichever way. As much as I love my brother and I'd love to have him exactly the way that I've had him for the first 38 years of his life before he got married, but now he's married, I gotta take back.
2: Yeah, and I think, you know, people only associate grieving with death. But they don't actually understand that, you know, the when someone steps into a new, and you see this a lot with mother-in-laws, right? When your son steps into a new relationship and so forth, and sisters, you grieve the previous relationship that you have. One, it's natural. That's number one. Because most people don't realize that they're grieving, they fight, right? Because there's these turmoil of emotions and they're trying to find an answer, and it's easier for you to assign the problem to an outside party, because you look at it and you say, my brother's always been here, I've always been here, and there's this new person, so it must be this person that is the problem. And they don't recognize that they actually are grieving the relationship. So that's number one, is for the person to recognize that the grieving is part of the process, and it's okay to grieve. You know, it doesn't mean that you're an impossible person or immature person because you're grieving. And the other thing is that, you know, I always say, I'm a mother of a son. I love my son from here to everywhere, right? But at 16, I need to start divorcing my son in order for my son to be able to enter productive relationships. I'm not going to start that at 30 when he brings a girl home. But at 16, I have to slowly start grieving my son, divorcing my son. Because then you allow for the person now to take up an identity that they need to take up, because it's part of growth, right? If I don't divorce my son and I hold on to a concept of my son that I've always had for the last 16 years, I'm not allowing this child to do so. And so it's the responsibility of the other person to say, how do I allow this person to, because you want the best for the people you love. If you say you love this person, you're going to look at, what do I need to do in order to exercise the highest form of love for this person at this particular point in time?
0: That is a Duduma Donsela on that note. Where do we find you?
2: I go as the peaceful one, and I promise I am peaceful. Well, not so. On social media.
0: Okay. Thank you very much for joining us. All right, we will be back. If you've got anything else that you want to discuss, maybe you want to carry on this particular conversation, you can continue on 086-000-2032, and our WhatsApp line is 061-410-4107.
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5: So, what do you want to do? I'm here, baby. I'm ready, baby. I'm waiting on you. Believe me, I am patiently waiting.

0: Take Your Love and Keep It. One of the best breakup songs ever written in the world.
1: In the history of recorded music.
0: In the history of recorded
1: what
0: music.
1: What a beautiful song. What a beautifully composed song. Lloyd Lelosa, right?
0: From Stimela. Lloyd Lelosa, and apparently Steve Kakana wrote the lyrics.
1: Yes.
0: Wow.
1: I was so fortunate to actually go to a concert at what then was called the Newtown Music Mega Warehouse. Remember?
0: Yes. Mega Warehouse.
1: And it was put together by Joe Nina and Steve Kekana and Nana Coyote.
0: Right.
1: Performed this. I promise you, at some point, we couldn't hear the music the way we were screaming. You know that part where we go, ha, ha, ya, ya, the entire... Oh, it's a beautiful song, man.
0: It really, really is. If you love it as much as we do, you can tell us about it. Would Steve Kekana should also come visit us in the studio, ne?
1: He can't, unfortunately. He's no longer with us.
0: Steve?
1: Yeah, he's no longer
0: Steve
1: with
0: us. Kekana died?
1: Yeah, yeah, yeah. He was during part of around 2020. It's one of those things where I'm actually very happy that I actually got to interview him a couple of times.
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0: What a beautiful song. But hey, Maru, today we played such amazing music. Today
1: it is amazing, and the response is actually amazing to all the songs. I mean, we've got texts from practice what you preach. We didn't even talk about
0: Bona, which we didn't. And I wanted to say, like, first of all, I was dedicating it to my cousin who loves it so much. His name is Ntato.
1: Yes.
0: Hello, Loxy. That is for you. But I also wanted to tell you, have you ever heard Momo Matsunyane sing Practice What You Preach? Yeah, was Perry White.
1: Who's Momo Matsunyane? Who's that? Hello, Momo. I'm just kidding. Momo, your niece. Yes,
0: you wouldn't imagine it.
1: She's
0: right?
1: A brilliant singer, by the way.
0: Her range.
1: Her range is actually quite amazing. And I was saying to you, off air, about that particular song, Practice What You Preach, and the fact that I have known this song for almost 30 years, only discovered this year that it was actually composed, written, produced, arranged by one Gerard Levert. I did not know this.
0: That is crazy.
1: I did not know
0: that. I didn't know it until you told me.
1: Yeah, no, that's a Gerard Levert joint, eh?
0: The one we just played right now is Stillwater.
1: Stillwater.
0: By O'Brien. You heard something else in that song.
1: I heard young Stevie. My Sherry Amor Stevie.
0: Yeah. Uh-huh.
1: A little bit of Eric Benet, a little bit of Jonathan Butler, that voice, you know, there's a tone in that particular voice.
0: That's actually quite nice. So I have a question for you. But I will ask you that question when we come back.
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0: Ndumiso, I have a question for you.
1: Yes, ask away.
0: Can you teach an old dog new tricks?
1: You absolutely can teach an old dog new tricks.
0: All right.
1: Absolutely.
0: I'm an old dog.
1: Mm-hmm.
0: Woof, woof.
1: Woof, woof. Oh, more in your case, it's more woof, woof.
0: It's more, oh,
1: but
0: hell
1: on,
0: no.
1: But on.
0: No, yeah. I think I'm more Rottweiler. But anyway, I feel more Rottweiler. Mm-hmm. But we were talking earlier, and I kind of want to put a challenge for us middle-aged people.
1: Okay.
0: We were talking about learning a musical instrument, and I was encouraging parents to say, please give your children the opportunity and the privilege to be able to learn a musical instrument.
1: Mm.
0: And I told you about my unsuccessful attempts at learning the harmonica.
1: The harmonica, yeah.
0: But if you were to do something, because we got what, maybe 30 years ahead of us, if we're lucky?
1: If we're lucky. Let me put it this way. We possibly have got another 20, 25 good years, and then thereafter.
0: And then after that, all things fall apart.
1: So, yeah, I hear you. So, for me, right, I did, say that I love to actually play, to learn how to play the guitar. But there are things that I learned and I mastered that I actually want to get back to. One of them is tennis. I was more than just a decent tennis player. I used to play tournaments, and I actually, the highest amount of money I actually won in a tennis tournament, and this was a long time ago, eh?
0: Like, you actually won money?
1: Like 1988, I actually won 750 Rand.
0: No,
1: just because I got to the quarterfinals of a tennis tournament. And one of my greatest claims to fame is that one Wayne Ferreira, you remember Wayne Ferreira with the freckles?
0: Uh-huh.
1: Good Lord, did he not wipe the floor with me at the Dunlop, the Dunlop Masters at Westridge Tennis Stadium? I think it was, we might have been under 14s. I think 1985, 86. And so, guess what the score was? Guess.
0: I wouldn't even know.
1: I love that you love me and you're thinking maybe I got on the scoreboard. It was 6-love, 6-love. It was bad. All I was doing the entire game was just picking up the ball and handing it back to him to send.
0: Yeah, Mary, you were also playing with an exceptional person.
1: And he was like significantly taller than ours. I mean, I'm only, 1.7 meters tall. So tennis, I want to get back to the boxing gym.
0: Ooh.
1: Because that's just good for my fitness.
0: Yep.
1: But if ever there's one thing that I really, really think I want to learn, I want to be able to fix my own cars. Service my car.
0: Okay. Fix,
1: get tools and start fixing car. I'm learning that I have never been someone who's good with their hands.
0: Right.
1: I'm just wanting to learn how to do something with my hands, like fix my own car. Be covered. Do you know how sexy I think it is? You know, like mechanics, and then they'll have that cigarette dangling from the lip. And then, of course, you've got to lower the pants at the back and show some rare cleavage.
0: There is nothing sexy about the plumber's crack at all.
1: Are you wanting to learn now?
0: Ooh, one, I want to learn how to run again.
1: To run. And you were such a prolific runner.
0: How awesome was I?
1: Yeah, no.
0: On average, I was like doing about 20Ks in a week. And it was nothing. And I loved it. So I found out there's apparently a running group called Spread View, which I've gotten in touch with via the WhatsApp group. Actually, this week. Because I said, I need to run again. Because I'm also hoping running will help me stop smoking again. But I'm also quite, I need to learn Canva.
1: Canva. Yeah. I need to learn Canva.
0: In general, I need to be so resistant to learning technology because it's going to be my friend moving in the future. And the longer you wait, the harder it becomes to adapt.
1: There's one that you will never see you'll never see coming from me.
0: Yeah.
1: And I've spoken to my daughter because she's quite the prolific crochet artist. I actually want to learn crocheting.
0: Why not?
1: I would love to know how to crochet.
0: To do something with your hands. So if you're listening to us at home, or maybe you've got an ambition, let's start a little stock fell of accountability for new habits. We are the old dogs that are going to learn new tricks because we've got a lot of life ahead of us and we need to find ways. We're not going to be able to retire.
1: That's a great conversation to have with our listeners. We're going to bring this back for you to tell us what it is that you would like to start, and then we track each other about how far we've gone.
0: And then we become accountable to each other. But anyway, Ndumiso, this has been an amazing show, and we're out. We are out.
1: We are out of
0: here. Of course, coming up after us is Seasons with Bertha Tumuma, and then after that will be Ernest Pillay.
1: You dare not change that particular dial. Thank you so much to Bongani Mahlangu, to Lwazimi Nyitsane, to Ndando.
0: DJ Tobetsa.
1: Yes, for putting together this show for us.
0: We love you. Thank you for listening. See you next week.

0: Top stories and update on the eThekwini water crisis today and the ANC Women's League to hold a prayer service against gender-based violence. Good morning, I'm Rosanne Grieff. eThekwini Mayor Cyril Xaba is expected to give an update on the metro's water crisis when he briefs the media at the Durban City Hall today. The briefing follows Tuesday's final council meeting of the current term ahead of the November 4 local government elections. Water supply remains a major challenge, with the city facing persistent outages, aging infrastructure and high water losses. The municipality has invested about 345 million rand in its own fleet of water tankers as it moves to end outsourced tanker services. The mayor is also expected to outline council decisions aimed at improving service delivery, attracting investment and growing the city's economy. The funeral of 23-year-old Boitumelo Mashita, who was shot and killed allegedly by her estranged husband while on her way to work last Monday, is underway at a home in Tembisa in Ekurhuleni. She was the 12th woman to be murdered in Ekurhuleni since July this year. Luyanda Danca reports.
1: Mashita was shot and killed in what police believed then to be a robbery. Her belongings were taken during the incident. However, later in the day, her estranged husband was found dead inside his vehicle in Midrand, north of Johannesburg. Police have since linked the man Boitumelo's murder. It is believed that he may have ingested an unknown substance, as no foul play is suspected at this stage. For SABC News, I'm Luyanda Danca in Johannesburg.
0: The ANC Women's League will be holding a National Day of Prayer and a memorial in honour of victims of gender-based violence and femicide at the Alberton Civic Centre in Ekurhuleni on Gauteng's East Rand today. The bodies of 12 murdered women were discovered in the area since July. Last week, President Cyril Ramaphosa announced a four-point plan to tackle the high levels of GBVF in the country. He also directed Acting Police Minister Feroz Khachalia and Justice Minister Mamaloko Kubai to undertake a national case recovery operation focused on unresolved murders, attempted murders, rapes and serious sexual offences involving women and children. Faith-based organisations and various ANC leagues are expected to attend this morning's event. In election news, some established parties contesting elections in the Northwest say many municipalities in the province are struggling to provide basic services in a sustainable manner. Both the African Christian Democratic Party and the African Independent Congress have vowed to deploy capable and ethical leaders to municipalities. Enoch Modisa King is from the ACDP.
2: We are going to give them a very dedicated and responsible and competent public servant or councillors that will really be fit for the purpose. We are not going to give people that will compromise the community when they are in their positions. They will stand for the principles of the ACDP to be honest and transparent to the people they serve, the community.
0: Former British MP George Galloway has called for continued support for Palestinians during a rally in Cape Town. He was speaking at a pro-Palestine gathering at the Sea Point Lighthouse precinct. He was joined by British journalist and political activist Yvonne Ridley. The pair are visiting South Africa as part of their People Power Tour, which includes a series of events focused on the conflict in Gaza and support for Palestinians. Galloway drew comparisons between South Africa's struggle against apartheid and the Palestinian cause.
3: The bagpipes and drums that led us today, we saw everything in the illumination of this lighthouse. We saw everything through Nelson Mandela's spectacles. We saw Robben Island, the most infamous, dastardly prison in the world, except Gaza, except Jerusalem, except Palestine, which is in an even more evil prison, and for 8 decades past.
0: Recapping the top story at 10 o'clock, eThekwini Mayor Cyril Xaba is expected to give an update on the metro's water crisis when he briefs the media at the Durban City Hall today. More news at 11.
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That's Vanessa Williams, Colors of the Wind. And opening up the show, Welcome to Seasons. That was Zoe Modiga doing the honors. Umdali. The week has come. Well, the past has passed. We're in October. Looking forward to walking the last few steps of 2026. Yeah, a couple of months to go. Vanessa Williams, Alike. It's been a minute since that song played, or I've heard it. Colors of the Wind, released in 1995 as a lead single for Disney's animated feature, Pocahontas. Whatever happened to that series? Maybe it'll come back. Maybe not. Who knows? But anyway, looking forward to spending some quality time, making sure that music does the walking, the running, and everything else.

That's Paul Hanmer. Chef's Groove. And paying kudos to Louis Mhlanga, who was included as a guitarist. Such an amazing song from 1997 and landmark debut from Trains to Taung. And just before that, I gave you Jonathan Butler, Surrender. That's African Moon. And one can only imagine. African Moon, you actually see it. It's clear. It's visibly there. When you go to Europe, you'll understand what I'm talking about because we are so blessed. We don't have fog. We don't have, you know, an atmosphere that is just filled with fumes. This is why our skies are always blue and clear. So I suppose, Jonathan Butler, could have been that you looked at our African moon and saw it in its fullest spectrum. But anyway, it's Seasons. You are with me, Bertha, right up until 1 this afternoon.

0: Gerald, I do feel you. Yes, I do feel you. When you say Paul Hanmer is our Keith Jarrett, I get you. But anyway, let me just recap. This one is this song, Lullaby for Julia. You know, it's a fusion, beautiful fusion. If you want anything from me, if you want to soften my spirit and you want to ask for anything, you give me that track first. Trust me, I will soften so instantly. And talking about the song itself, the Lullaby for Julia, showcasing delicate acoustic leaning setup, features co-founder Chiele Minucci on acoustic guitar, world-renowned drummer Omar Hakim on drums, multi-instrumentalist Fernando Saunders, and they put together such a beautiful melody. But anyway, before that, I gave you Judith Sepuma and Litse Pilemang. And she's got new stuff that's out that I am so loving passionately. It is Seasons. And any suggestions, any beautiful music, anything you'd like to listen to, that's the whole idea of the Sunday show. Just, you know, drop me a little WhatsApp, drop me something so that, you know what, we send it to our music department and we make sure the listening is to your pleasure.
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as pare Sibalukulu Dlamini. Chuck Mangione, that was before Feel So Good. And it does feel so, so, so good. Some beautiful music that has been handpicked for you. And just before that, also gave you Lex Fuchane, who, well, gave you Ubu Tino Hopa. It reminds me of Sophia Town back in the day. People used to dress up. They used to bath. The shoes, well polished. The pants, up to scratch. The hats, the attire. It just reminds me, just takes me back there. But talking about Lex, he is an iconic bass artist, and his bass is just so distinct. You can actually tell it is Lex Fuchane. Very, very well put together. But anyway, it is now time for news, and when we get back, we give you some more. I have some Natalie Cole, I've got some Crusaders, I've also got some Dumza Maswana, Herbie Hancock. The list is endless, like right up until 1 this afternoon. For now, let's cross over to the news desk. It's just gone after 11.

0: Top stories: plans to complete Cape Town's unfinished foreshore highways and an update on the Tequini water crisis today. Good morning, I'm Roseanne Grieff. Cape Town Mayor Jordan Hill-Lewis has unveiled plans to complete the city's unfinished foreshore highways, which have remained incomplete for decades. He says the proposed foreshore precinct project aims to improve traffic flow and unlock land for a new neighbourhood. Hill-Lewis says the project would be built in two phases, with the second phase expected to run until 2040.
1: These are not just bridges. They will help address some of Cape Town's biggest congestion headaches while unlocking huge new investment, job creation, and more affordable homes for Capetonians. This project will build a new bridge over Batenkracht Road, linking the two unfinished portions from the incoming foreshore freeway directly to Helen Suzman Boulevard, while a new outbound tunnel will ultimately replace the existing elevated freeway. This project will relieve congestion in the CBD for years to come, unlock a whole new foreshore neighborhood, many new jobs and homes, and reconnect our city with the sea.
0: A teenager has gone missing at sea at Glen Beach in Camps Bay in Cape Town. The National Sea Rescue Institute says the 18-year-old male from Fuleni was swimming with friends when he got swept towards Maidens Cove. NSRI spokesperson Craig Lambanen says multiple water rescue agencies have been activated and the search is continuing.
2: A friend had tried to rescue the teenager, but in strong currents was unable to reach him when he disappeared. Despite an extensive air, sea and shoreline search, no signs of the teenager have been located. Police divers, Water Policing and Diving Service are continuing in ongoing search efforts. Police have opened an investigation.
0: The funeral of 23-year-old Boitumelo Mashita, who was shot and killed allegedly by her estranged husband while on her way to work last Monday, is underway at her home in Tembisa in Ekurhuleni. She was the 12th woman to be murdered in Ekurhuleni since July this year. Luyanda Danka reports.
3: Mashita was shot and killed in what police believed then to be a robbery. Her belongings were taken during the incident. However, later in the day, her estranged husband was found dead inside his vehicle in Midrand, north of Johannesburg. Police have since linked the man Boitumelo's murder. It is believed that he may have ingested an unknown substance, as no foul play is suspected at this stage. For SABC News, I'm Luyanda Danga in Johannesburg.
0: Tequini Mayor Cyril Xaba is expected to give an update on the metro's water crisis when he briefs the media at the Durban City Hall today. The briefing follows Tuesday's final council meeting of the current term ahead of the November 4 local government elections. Water supply remains a major challenge, with the city facing persistent outages, aging infrastructure and high water losses. The municipality has invested about 345 million rand in its own fleet of water tankers as it moves to end outsourced tanker services. The mayor is also expected to outline council decisions aimed at improving service delivery, attracting investment and growing the city's economy. The IFP is expected to host election campaigns in different parts of the country to mark the 30-day countdown to the November 4th local government elections. Party leader Velenkosini Tlabisa will address IFP supporters in Durban at the launch of the party's manifesto for the Etiquini municipality. More than 70 political parties are contesting wards in Etiquini. And the British government has scrapped a controversial plan to curb some jury trials. The Justice Secretary says he changed course after hearing the strength of feeling among campaigners. Keir Starmer's government had introduced proposals to allow judges to make the sole decision in cases that would lead to a sentence of less than 3 years. The BBC's Dominique Kaskiani has the details.
4: The plan, which would have led to thousands of cases a year being heard by a judge alone, faced opposition from its launch. Critics said it was an unjustified erosion of an 800-year-old right, and it wouldn't solve record Crown Court backlogs of nearly 81,000 cases. The Criminal Bar Association, which represents barristers, is delighted, but warned that proposals to allow magistrates to decide more lower-ranking trials might just move the delays around the system.
0: Recapping the top story at 11, Cape Town Mayor Jordan Hill-Lewis has unveiled plans to complete the city's unfinished foreshore highways, which have remained incomplete for decades. More news at 12.
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just had to give you that experience, that whole experience, taking you back to the 70s, the Colin concert. And that is Keith Jarrett. What a genius. Before that, Take a Look. That was Natalie Cole opening up our second hour of the show. It is Seasons, and we have some absolutely fantastic music of, you know, different tastes, different instruments. Whichever instrument you appreciate, I think, will cover the best that we can this morning.

0: Nokukhanya Dlamini, Thando Lwam. It is Seasons in the second hour of the show, and we do have another hour coming through. Some Sipho Gumede coming up, Ernie Watts coming up, Moreira coming up, Bonnie James, Dumza Maswana also lined up for this morning, Zawadi Yamungu also coming up. So I have absolutely fantastic music, and I just have, actually I've got two songs from Moreira that I will also have to decide which one has to be played and which one should not be played. I've got a track titled In a Sentimental Mood. Should we go with In a Sentimental Mood, or should we go with Relaxante? You tell me. And send me, you can drop me a note or drop me a voice note, 061-410-4107.
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Doesn't she take you back to year 2000? That's Jill Scott, A Long Walk. This song became almost a national anthem of sorts. Everyone was just singing along to the lyrics. Such an easy vibe. Anyway, gave you Sipho Gumede before and Village Lullaby. And something that is absolutely epic about that particular song is the title itself, even the composition itself. And when it came out, there's a cultural context to it, written around the dawn of South Africa's democratic transition. And the, you know, the track captured poignant, restorative mood, offering sense of calm, homecoming. And we're going through such a turbulent time. I mean, look, this is a time when everybody was saying, look, it's now independence. We need to work together. We need to love each other. And it was literally a touch and go. But I must say, we've worked through it. Are we there yet? I think we're trying.

0: That's Ernie Watts and Sanctuary. And if you just want to tap into exactly the era, that was the 1980s West Coast contemporary smooth jazz. It was so big in the 80s, really, really huge and timeless for that. And just before, I also gave you Jill Scott, A Long Walk, Sipho Gumede and Village Lullaby. It is Seasons. And for the next couple of minutes, we've got one more hour to go and about 40 more minutes, so you can send through some of the tracks that you'd like to listen to. I've already received quite a few. So I've got the Crusaders. Yes, they're still coming. Will Downing also coming. I've got Moreira also still coming. So if you're listening, listen here. I'm doing the best that I can. Hopefully, I will fulfill the requests.
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2: 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I'm tired of this chaos. Small parties fighting each other while nothing in our town gets fixed. Voting for small parties doesn't bring change. It just lets the ANC back in. I want my town to work for all. So in this election, I'm voting Democratic Alliance.
3: This political party advertisement was paid for by the political party concerned. 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
4: 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You're listening to

Good morning, love. Hello, love. That's Will Downing. And earlier on gave you Dumza Maswana, Vukumjonge. You know, wake up and look and take a look at her or him. And of course, the influences come from his musical influences come from, you know, the upbringing of local church harmonies, traditional ceremonies. And you can actually tell by, you know, the baritone traditions of the Eastern Cape vocalist. He is so evident. I mean, his voice is just an instrument itself. That's Dumza Maswana, Vukumjonge. Well, 10 more minutes, top of the hour. We'll be crossing over to the news desk, and then we take another hour. And the last

0: I will give you the best that we have, but otherwise, music continues for the rest of the afternoon. Ernest Pillay will take over top of the hour from 1 until 4 with the soundtrack of your life.
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0: you can actually hear the Umakwera bow, traditional single stringed musical bow historically played by Zulu women. And she's storytelling, and you can tell that there's a story going on, and of course with the melody in the background. What an amazing song. And it would just not have been, I would have not done justice had I cut the song. It's quite a number, it's quite a long song. Zawadi ya Mungu oza wemfula. And it says it. It just says it. Anyway, do stand by for news coming up shortly.
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0: top stories. Minister Motshekga responds to a question on privately chartered flights and the IFP to launch its election manifesto. Good afternoon, I'm Rosanne Grieff. The South African National Defence Force has spent just under 2.4 billion rand over the past 5 years on privately chartered flights. Defence and Military Veterans Minister Angie Motshekga said in a parliamentary reply that privately chartered flights were procured to access remote areas, medical evacuations, peacekeeping and regional missions, disaster relief, VIP transport and military training. Motshekga added that other grounds for using privately chartered flights was for urgent operational deployments, non-availability of commercial flights and sensitive security movements for critical military operations. ANC Women's League National Executive Committee member Boitumelo Moyilwa says municipalities and government departments need to set aside a special budget to fight gender-based violence and femicide. The League is holding a national day of prayer and a memorial in honour of victims of GBVF at the Alberton Civic Centre in Ekurhuleni. Moyilwa says she welcomes the four-point plan announced by President Cyril Ramaphosa last week to deal with GBVF, but that more needs to be done.
1: In those municipalities, their budget, because these things are happening under their watch, their budget should be redirected to fighting gender-based violence. Even the departments, because in many departments, we have a budget that is just for gender-based violence. So we are saying, and the other immediate thing, we are saying in terms of the bills, can we be accommodated as women? Can we be accommodated that those perpetrators must not get bail?
0: Cape Town Mayor Jordan Hill-Lewis has unveiled plans to complete the city's unfinished foreshore highways, which have remained incomplete for decades. He says the proposed foreshore precinct project aims to improve traffic flow and unlock land for a new neighbourhood. Hill-Lewis says the project would be built in two phases, with the second phase expected to run until 2040.
2: These are not just bridges. They will help address some of Cape Town's biggest congestion headaches while unlocking huge new investment, job creation, and more affordable homes for Cape Townians. This project will build a new bridge over Batenkracht Road, linking the two unfinished portions from the incoming foreshore freeway directly to Helen Suzman Boulevard, while a new outbound tunnel will ultimately replace the existing elevated freeway. This project will relieve congestion in the CBD for years to come, unlock a whole new foreshore neighborhood, many new jobs and homes, and reconnect our city with the sea.
0: In election news, the IFP is expected to host election campaigns in different parts of the country to mark the 30-day countdown to the November 4th local government elections. Party leader Vilenkosini Tlabisa will address IFP supporters in Durban at the launch of the party's manifesto for the eThekwini municipality. More than 70 political parties are contesting wards in eThekwini. The Northern Cape Department of Sport, Arts and Culture has announced its long-awaited boards of directors for the department's entities. The announcement is a milestone for governance, leadership and oversight and brings new momentum to the province's sport, arts and culture mandate. Some of the entities have been without boards for more than a decade. MEC Mangaliso Matika.
3: Look, these boards are important because they play an oversight on the investment that we are doing to these entities. These entities, for some time now, they have been a law unto themselves. And when you look at the money which we have been investing as a department, these boards will then play an oversight in ensuring that these boards are held accountable, but also there is transparency on how money of the government is spent in these entities.
0: Iran says the Strait of Hormuz will remain closed until the United States meets seven conditions agreed under a June interim deal. Parliament Speaker Mohammad Bakhir Khalibaf says Tehran has rejected what it describes as one-sided U.S. demands. Foreign Minister Abbas Araghchi says Iran's latest proposal could see the vital waterway reopen within 7 days if Washington accepts its conditions. But he warns Iran is prepared to respond if the U.S. resorts to military action again. Washington has yet to publicly respond to Tehran's latest position. Recapping the top story at 12 o'clock, the South African National Defence Force has spent just under 2.4 billion rand over the past 5 years on privately chartered flights. More news at 1.
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As Moreira. Some would pronounce Chongika, some would pronounce Chongisha. Originally from Mozambique. Relaxante. So the verdict was we play Relaxante. Yes, at the beginning of the show I asked which one should we play. We had another track, but of course this one was voted for. So we played that one and the vote was quite, it was unanimous. It was a big win towards Relaxante. It is Seasons and Bertha Charuma with the last hour of the show. Some beautiful music. I hope you're enjoying as much as I am. And if not, you are entitled to also let me know that actually, as a matter of fact, ma'am, maybe not that way.

You can tell there's Chuck Leob's hand in it, but this is Nelson Rangel going all the way. So whenever he performs, you are guaranteed, if this particular track is not part of the set, I will be highly surprised. But anyway, Jimmy Dludlu before that, Malala, and it is Seasons. And it is the last hour of the show. And it's Pile coming up from 1 until 4 with the soundtrack of your life.

It's Makoi Murubata, lullaby for Kayoyo. That's his grandson. The composition, very intimate, very comforting. And it was written for the grandson and passing down warmth, protection, you know, lineage, generation. And I do hope the grandson really, truly appreciates something passed down from grandpa. Herbie Hancock featuring John Legend and Don't Give Up, originally done by Sting. But that particular version by Herbie and John Legend, palatable.

That's Jose Mtwana in Montreux, Abraham, Abdullah Ibrahim, recorded during his exile. That was in 1980, and the performance carried serious weight. And of course, he had a hand. Well, when I say he had hands, the other artists that also played with him: Craig Harris on trombone, Carlos Ward on saxophone and flute. And what a beautiful combination! And each time when you hear that song, actually, many would say it reminds me of the southern part of Africa. But maybe, yes, we can say the southern part of Africa, because if you're from Botswana, Zambia, Malawi, Mozambique, this song was huge, bigger than big. And it just evokes memories, childhood memories. Well, for some of us. Before, Spira Jara and Love Comes, Makoi Murubata, Lullaby for

0: Vukani Bekimseleku. It's been awesome. It's been great. Going towards the end of the show, that seasons. But of course, Soundtrack of Your Life coming up next. Some more beautiful music handpicked. And taking us up to the news, I've got the Crusaders. I've got, I did promise yesterday, and I should not break my promise. I did say today I'm going to slightly sneak in a song. And that is Msaki that was requested yesterday during seasons. So definitely. See, I'm sticking to my guns.
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3: Scratch Daddy. Okay. Hey. Yeah. I want to tell you who's playing for you. You know, individually, though. I gotta tell you, well, I'll start. First of all, we have who we call the notorious Max Bennett, please, on bass. Max Bennett. Our bassist. So beautiful. Thank you. Thank you. Sometimes we call him Little Fella. But he's an excellent player. Yeah, okay. Thank you. And then again, we have a person whom we love. And he's extremely beautiful, an excellent guitarist, a beautiful person. Please, Larry Carlton on guitar. Larry Carlton. Thank you. Larry. Thank you. You know, a lot of people, they always ask us to say, hey, how long have you been together? Now, I'm serious. I knew Joe Sample when Joe was about 6 years old. Yeah. Right, Joe? And, hey, believe me, you know, my mama and his mama, we all, you know, same neighborhood. Yeah. Piano, Joe Sample from Houston, Texas. Thank you. Thank you. And as we move on in Houston, an incredible drummer. We call him Stickman. Sticks Hooper, our drummer. Sticks Hooper. Our drummer. Thank you. Now we have another player, and I tell you the truth, though, he's really my brother. Wilson and I go way back and become forward. We call him the Texas Twister. Whoopi Gummer, turn aside. Whoopi Gummer, turn aside. Thank you. Whoopi. All right. Thank you. And then we got one more. Me, Wayne Henderson. Come on, the Crusaders, please. Crusaders.

0: Top stories: Cape Town residents warned of water interruptions, and German Chancellor arrives in Kyiv in support of Ukraine. Good afternoon, I'm Rosanne Grieff. Residents in parts of Cape Town are urged to reduce water consumption and store enough clean water sealed containers while the City of Cape Town's Water and Sanitation Department conducts planned maintenance this week. Mayoral Committee Member for Water and Sanitation, Zahid Badruddin, says it will disrupt water supply to several areas.
1: This shutdown will place some additional strain on the city's bulk water storage, and for this reason, we are asking our residents and businesses across the city to please reduce water consumption during this period so that we are able to ensure sufficient supply whilst this temporary shutdown for the essential maintenance is underway. We will also have key work across a number of other communities where pipe replacements, valve replacements and so on will take place. This is expected in Woodstock and in the Strand community, as well as the Grassy Park area with other leak detection work in Ruari, Peniel, Pinehurst and Paardevlei.
0: The South African National Defence Force has spent just under 2.4 billion rand over the past 5 years on privately chartered flights. Defence and Military Veterans Minister Angie Motshekga said in a parliamentary reply that privately chartered flights were procured to access remote areas, medical evacuations, peacekeeping and regional missions, disaster relief, VIP transport and military training. Motshekga added that other grounds for using privately chartered flights was for urgent operational deployments, non-availability of commercial flights and sensitive security movements for critical military operations. The family of Boitumelo Mashita says they will remember her soft heart, her bubbly personality and her kind spirit. The 23-year-old was shot and killed in Tembisa in Ekurhuleni last Monday, allegedly by her estranged husband. Mashita was laid to rest in Tembisa today. She was the 12th woman murdered in Ekurhuleni since July this year. Her cousin, Tobile Mbata, says her death has hurt the family.
2: She was a person who would enjoy being around with. She was really kind, very open to so many people. So as a family, we're so touched because we lost a loved one because it happened so unexpected. So to us, it hurts because we lost a soul that we always like go to, find comfort to, be open with, talk to. So one thing we remember about her, she had like a very soft heart.
0: The DA says it has written to Acting Police Minister Feroz Khachalia to demand that the upcoming crime statistics provide accurate data on crimes against women and children. This follows President Cyril Ramaphosa's announcement last week of a four-point plan to fight gender-based violence and femicide. The DA questions how government can allocate resources to fight GBVF when the crime statistics on which the strategy must be based is wrong. DA MP Lisa Schrikkeling.
3: SAPS has admitted its current data contains serious flaws, including victims being counted more than once and errors in recording victims' ages and gender. That makes it harder to understand the scale of GBVF, target resources effectively, and hold government accountable. If SAPS cannot meet the November deadline, the minister must set a firm date for corrected data. We need accurate numbers to fight this crisis.
0: German Chancellor Friedrich Merz has arrived in Kyiv on an unannounced visit. The trip is intended as a show of support for President Volodymyr Zelensky amid escalating Russian attacks on Ukrainian cities. The BBC's Anna Pissarro has the details.
4: Mr. Merz is travelling to Kyiv accompanied by the CEOs of German defence companies and the economics minister to reaffirm Germany's support. He said Russia's war machine should be stopped or it would turn on others. He's expected to announce a package of measures including the release of €1 billion in military aid and funds to repair Ukraine's energy sector. A deal for the joint production of various drones is also in the pipeline. This includes defences against Russia's new jet-powered drones. Kyiv has suffered increasingly heavy Russian barrages, including hits on its bridges.
0: Recapping the top story at 1 o'clock, residents in parts of Cape Town are urged to reduce water consumption and store enough water in clean, sealed containers while the City of Cape Town's Water and Sanitation Department conducts planned maintenance this week. More news at 2.
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That's just the kind of song and the prayer that you need to start off a beautiful Sunday afternoon under the stewardship of one great musical director extraordinaire, David Foster. Can't believe Angie Stone has left. It's just unbelievable. Angie Stone with Josh Groban. It's a prayer. 11 after 1 o'clock. A very good afternoon to you. Yeah. Inspiring, uplifting music. On that note, that just gives you an idea of what you can expect for the rest of this afternoon. My name is Ernest Pillay. Welcome to the soundtrack of your life. Thanks to Bertha Charuma. She's back next weekend, same time. 10 to 1 o'clock on Seasons. We've waited all week long just to be here. It's the golden part of the week, I say. Give us, our souls, a little time to breathe a little deeper. Let the music speak a little louder and give the soul some much-needed chance to recharge. I have rich voices, deep grooves, timeless melodies, and a little bit of that magic that reminds you why music matters. Real quality music is what we have in store for you, as per usual, all the way through till 4 o'clock this afternoon. So sit back, keep the dial right here on SAFM 104 to 107 nationwide. Let me do what I do best. The weather conditions, cloudy with isolated afternoon thunderstorms in Pretoria and Johannesburg, respectively, 23 and 21 degrees. And in Mbombela, Mpumalanga, cloudy, isolated afternoon thunderstorms as well at 22 degrees, the midday high. Cloudy with afternoon rain for Polokwane, 23. The Northwest Province, Mahikeng and Freiburg, thunderstorms as well. You can expect this afternoon, 24 degrees for both regions. The Free State, afternoon thundershowers at 25. Northern Cape, Kimberley, cloudy with afternoon scattered thunderstorms for Upington, 26, 25 for Kimberley. Cape Town, just a fine day, 28 degrees. George, cloudy, becoming partly cloudy this afternoon at 22 degrees. Qabeja, cloudy with scattered rain as well at 19. Kukompo City, pretty much the same. Widespread rain, becoming partly cloudy towards evening at 21. KZN, cloudy afternoon thunderstorms for Durban. Your midday high, cracking the mercury at 23 degrees. Richards Bay, 24. Pietermaritzburg, 25. There's rain pretty much in most parts of the country. If you do have some sunshine, though, well, count yourself lucky. And if you don't, you're not so lucky weather-wise, we'll bring in a whole lot of sunshine with the music we have in store for you. Good afternoon. Welcome to the show.

0: What a classic, soul-stirring classic from Marcia Hines, 1981's Take It All in Stride. And that's exactly what we intend doing. The music will speak for itself, that much I can tell you, and we'll just weave the messages in between as we always do. Sit back, relax, and welcome to the show. 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

0: It's the one and only Whitney Houston. She delivered this once-in-a-lifetime stunning performance at the 1988 Summer Olympics held in Seoul, South Korea. It was produced, I'll have you know, by narrator Michael Walden. Need I say more? The soaring vocals that you can only attach to a singer that we were blessed to have encountered in our lifetime. Whitney Houston, the song itself, as you can tell, of course, it captures the very ultimate emotions, human emotions of determination, perseverance, and achieving peak human potential. One moment in time, Whitney Houston. Before that, Teddy Pendergrass, Just Because You're Mine. Jennifer Holliday kicked off that triple play of soulful tunes on a lovely Sunday afternoon. So in love. We also heard from Marcia Hines, taking it all in stride. And we sure do. 25 minutes to 2. If you just joined us, welcome to the show.
1: 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It's time for soul-soothing sounds and feel-good vibes with Ernest Pelé on SAFM.

0: Everyone has a dream, don't you think?
1: Yes, but the question is, how do you make it happen?
0: Well, first of all, if you can imagine it, then you can achieve it.
1: Yeah. But it might take a lot of time.
0: Uh-huh.
1: It might take a lot of hard work.
0: I agree. If you want something you've never had, you have to do something you've never done, right?
1: I like that.
0: You have to have patience.
1: One day at a time.
0: Little by little.
1: Step by step.
0: With a little love in your heart.
1: Oh, yes, indeed.
0: Take chances, too.
1: And then

0: Until You Find Your Dream. Barbara Streisand with the multi-talented Jamie Foxx. She takes him almost everywhere just to perform this song, Climb Every Mountain. Before that, Carol Bayer Sager, a songwriting genius, along with Michael Jackson, Just Friends, is what we played for you. The time, 19 minutes to 2.
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It's your quintessential weekend music selection here on SAFM 104 to 107 nationwide. It's Monewa, More Than You. And before that, the iconic Letta Mulu, a song produced by renowned maestro Temba Mkhize.

0: Selima Tunzi. Beautiful music. There's plenty more on the way. Stay with us. It's 9 minutes to two.
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It's a Sunday afternoon, and it's just you and me and the music. No rush, no pressure, no way you need to be. But here, that's Gene Chandler, and I'll remember you. Walter Jackson before that. What if I walked out on you? No, I promise I won't. We're 1 hour into it, we connected. And I'll tell you what, for the next little while, or 2 hours to be exact, there's plenty more on the way. And maybe you, the week took a lot out of you. You know, it's life. It happens. Or maybe you're just feeling good and simply enjoying the moment and the music. Either way, we'll let the music meet you exactly where you are. Let the melody settle in. Let the words find you. And there's a message in every song still to come for the next 2 hours. For now, though, time to check in with the latest SAFM news. It's 2 o'clock.

0: Thanks, Ernest. Top stories for this hour at 2. Body of a student found just outside the University of Limpopo and a new species of lizard discovered in Peru. Good afternoon. I'm Eva Chipa. A University of Limpopo female student has been found dead near the perimeter fence just outside the campus. Police spokesperson Tlonali Mashaba says the cause of the 22-year-old woman's death is currently under investigation.
1: No visible injuries were observed. A bag with her ID and NASFAS card was found next to the body. The emergency medical services team declared her dead at the scene. It is suspected that she may have accidentally fallen into the trench. Police investigations are continuing at this stage, and her identity will be released once her family has been formally notified.
0: Residents in parts of Cape Town are urged to reduce water consumption and store enough water in clean, sealed containers, while the City of Cape Town's Water and Sanitation Department conducts planned maintenance this week. MMC for Water and Sanitation, Zahid Badruddin, says it will disrupt water supply to several areas.
2: This shutdown will place some additional strain on the city's bulk water storage, and for this reason we are asking our residents and businesses across the city to please reduce water consumption during this period so that we are able to ensure sufficient supply whilst this temporary shutdown for the essential maintenance is underway. We will also have key work across a number of other communities where pipe replacements, valve replacements and so on will take place. This is expected in Woodstock and in Strand community, as well as the Grassy Park area with other leak detection work in Ruari, Peniel, Pinehurst and Paratoflay.
0: Now in election news. Founder and leader of the political party Born to Win, Boima Mabolo, says gender-based violence is among the key issues the party aims to address if elected into power. He was speaking at Sesheho near Polokwane, Limpopo, where the party is contesting seats in all five municipalities in the Capricorn district. Mamabolo says protecting women and children remains a high priority for the party.
3: We're not going to wait for a woman to be killed for us to act. We are saying today we are going to speak more about GBV because we are community leaders. Here with us here, we are even people who are directly attached to the masses here, because you cannot lead them if you don't love them. So what we are going to do today is that we are going to engage ourselves on the GBV issues, because it cannot be only the president who speaks about it and the buck stops with him. We have to take responsibility also as leaders to engage our boys, to engage our men. We have men.
0: In other news, the ANC in the Western Cape says corruption must be confronted regardless of who is implicated. This follows the arrest of three senior Knysna municipal officials in an alleged corruption investigation linking them to municipal security services. The SAPS Political Killings Task Team says the suspects include the mayor, municipal manager and the chief financial officer. It is alleged that a businessman was asked to pay kickbacks to keep his municipal contract. The suspects are expected to appear in the Knysna's Magistrate Court tomorrow. ANC Provincial Spokesperson Sifiso Mtswe.
4: And part of fixing local government means that we must fight malfeasance, we must fight corruption wherever it rears its ugly head. If it affects our own, we need to be seen to be acting. So in as far as we are concerned, we want the law enforcement agencies to run their course. Of course, the courts will determine whether the concerned individuals are guilty or innocent.
0: And lastly, looking further afield, a new species of lizard has been discovered living high up in the Peruvian Andes. Lilimus archipensis, as it's being called, is up to 8 centimeters long and survives on a diet of spiders, beetles and insect larvae. The BBC's Paul Moss has more details.
5: The males have short stripes on their backs, while the females have square-shaped spots, making it easy for individuals of the species in search of a mate to work out who's who and avoid embarrassing misunderstandings. But finding these lizards was just the beginning. There followed a long and rigorous analysis of their DNA to determine that Lilimus archipensis really does count as a whole new species. Once that was confirmed, the scientist who led the research said it represented an important advance for biodiversity.
0: Recapping the top story for this hour at 2, the University of Limpopo female student has been found dead near the perimeter fence just outside the campus. I'll be back at 3 for SFM News. Good afternoon. I'm Eva Chipa.
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0: It is indeed your weekend dose of nostalgia here on SAFM 104 to 107 nationwide. And that's a beautiful tune from trumpeter Johnny Britt with the unmistakable baritone that of Will Downing. Now, while Downing provides the primary lead vocals, as you heard, both artists merge their distinct vocal ranges on this lovely track. It just moves your soul. It's called Butterflies, and that's how we get into the second hour of the soundtrack of your life. With me, Ernest Pillay, welcome aboard. It's 11 after two.
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You know, there's no stars without tonight. And there's no wrong without a right. And there's no good without a bad.

0: Classic sounding real good on a Sunday afternoon. Gerald Alston with the band The Manhattans. I'll tell you a story another time of how Gerald Alston was discovered through tragedy. He joined a couple of years later after a tragic incident happened, and the original lead vocalist as a result passed on. But a story for another day, I promise you that. There's No Me Without You, Roberta Flack and Donny Hathaway before that. The Closer I Get to You. 21 minutes after 2. Loving the messages, keep them coming. My WhatsApp line, 0614 104 107.
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0: It's your quintessential weekend music selection here on SAFM. Chaka Khan, what a classic. Through the Fire, and before that, a classic from Patti LaBelle, written by Diane Warren, If You Asked Me To. Now, while Diane Warren wrote the song as a romantic ballad, but there's true, raw emotions behind the song of devastating sorrow that Patti LaBelle expresses, even in an entire video. It's all real. The music video was filmed the day after the funeral of her sister Jacqueline Paget, who died of lung cancer at the age of 43. Now, where Jackie was the third of Patti LaBelle's sisters. There's also a connection to the James Bond movie franchise with regards to this song. This power ballad famously also doubled as the closing credits theme song for the 1989 James Bond film License to Kill. No wonder it's this good, of course. Kenny Latimore before that with a classic also covered by many artists. Aretha Franklin comes to mind, Ain't No Way. Marvin Gaye kicked it all off just to keep you satisfied. Yes, you right there. I see your messages of appreciation, of course, the music. Much appreciated. Right back at you. Keep it right here on SAFM. That's WhatsApp line is 0614-104-107.
1: South Africa, let's talk. Brothers, listen up. What's happening to women in our country should concern every one of us. 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But let me ask you, brother, what do you do when your friend hits or threatens his partner, when he disrespects women? 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Maybe you saw it growing up. 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Speak up. 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Report it. 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

And that's the iconic Ray Chakapapiri leading the people's band Stimela. And I hate telling a lie. Malaika before that, The Best of Me. Zonke kicked off that proudly SA triple play with Chill. And that's what Sundays are all about, yeah? To sit back, kick back and chill. Exactly that, with the best music selection to enrich your soul. What else can you ask for, really? Take us up to the news coming up at 2 sharp with Eva Chipa. Here's Vusi Mahlasela.

It's a lovely melody that from Vusi Mahlasela, a proud people on SAFM. Stay with me because I have some more great music on the way as we head towards the third and last hour of the soundtrack of your life. With me, Ernest Pillay. The time, 3 o'clock or just gone after 3. Time for SAFM News with Eva Chipa.

0: Thanks, Ernest. Top stories for this hour. Body of a student found just outside the University of Limpopo and Brazilians vote in the first round of the presidential elections. Good afternoon. I'm Eva Chipam. A University of Limpopo female student has been found dead near the perimeter fence just outside the campus. Police spokesperson Hlulani Mashaba says the cause of the 22-year-old woman's death is being investigated.
1: No visible injuries were observed. A bag with her ID and NASFAS card was found next to the body. The emergency medical services team declared her dead at the scene. It is suspected that she may have accidentally fallen into the trench. Police investigations are continuing at this stage, and her identity will be released once her family has been formally notified.
0: The DA says the Knysna municipality may not have been in its current predicament if a proposed Section 139 intervention had gone ahead. Three senior municipal officials are due in court tomorrow following their arrest in an alleged corruption investigation linked to municipal security services. The SAPS Political Killings Task Team says the suspects are the mayor, municipal manager and chief financial officer. It's alleged a businessman was asked to pay kickbacks to keep his municipal contract. The DA's mayoral candidate in Knysna, Lavelle Davies.
2: We also supported the Section 39 support plan and also the actual intervention to put Knysna under administration, but of course that was refused and or lobbied against by various parties and people. But it vindicates us again. It vindicates us because we have fought for that, because if that had actually happened, we may not have been sitting in the situation that we are sitting in today.
0: More than 300 suspects have been arrested in Operation Shanyela crackdowns in Tshwane and across Gauteng. Tshwane District SAPS Communications Coordinator Johan van Dyk says at least 248 wanted suspects were arrested in Esterest and in Valeria for serious and violent crimes, including murder, attempted murder and gender-based violence.
3: During the operation, 340 persons and 224 vehicles were searched. This resulted in the arrest of 35 illegal immigrants and will be handed over to immigration authorities for deportation. 18 persons were arrested for possession of drugs when several Ziploc bags containing drugs were found in their possession. 5 persons were arrested for drunk driving, with 16 persons arrested and fined for drinking in public. 16 liquor premises were inspected, with 4 outlets being fined for non-compliance with the Liquor Act.
0: Now to election news. The leader of the Barolong Boseleka in Thabantsho, Kgosi Gabilwelwe Moroka, has urged political parties to work with communities and respect existing development plans as they campaign ahead of the local government elections. She was speaking after Build One South Africa, led by Musi Maimane, paid a courtesy visit to the traditional leadership to seek permission to campaign in the community. She says political parties should align their election promises with plans that are already developed by communities rather than starting afresh after every election cycle.
4: It is very important for them to acknowledge and respect the sentiments and what the community, whatever community they go into, has already, or what that community is all about. The plans that are in place. For instance, Barolong Boseleka, we have what we call Master Plan 2050, and I believe it is very important for them to align with what the community has planned already instead of wanting to reinvent the wheel.
0: And lastly, looking further afield, Brazilians are voting today in the first round of the presidential elections, with opinion polls suggesting a tight race between the incumbent veteran left-wing leader Lula da Silva and the right-wing senator Flavio Bolsonaro. The BBC's Branca Lessa de Sá says Brazil's relationship with the US has been a big factor in the campaign.
5: You've got Lula on the left, and he is a veteran in the Brazilian left. He served his first presidential term in 2003, so he's going for a historic fourth term in office. And he has been incredibly critical of what he calls US attempts to meddle in Brazilian elections. And on the other end of the spectrum, you have Flavio Bolsonaro, the son of former President Jair Bolsonaro. You'll remember, highly controversial, populist right-wing figure and very closely allied with Trump. And he claims that, you know, he can connect to the US as an equal, that he can probably do a better job of negotiating deals that are beneficial for Brazil with the US.
0: Recapping the top story for this hour, a University of Limpopo female student has been found dead near the perimeter fence just outside the campus. We'll be back at 4 for SFM News. I'm Eva Chipa.
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You see, the problem lies within them. 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

0: Classic sounding real good on a Sunday afternoon. It's your weekend dose of nostalgia here on the soundtrack of your life with me, Ernest Pillay, taking us back to 1972. As a matter of fact, the group was formed a year before in 71 in Chicago by the legendary songwriting duo comprising of Charles Jackson, Marvin Yancey. Chuck Jackson, brother, is the younger brother of the civil rights, the late, now late civil rights leader, Jesse Jackson. And they formed the group, named it The Independents. So you can see the coloration there, inspired by the bigger brother who was working towards making the world a better place. Just as long as you need me, I'll be around. Lenny Williams with a classic before that, Your Love Came and Rescued Me. I hope the music rescued you if you needed any rescuing at all. Soul-enriching music is what we guarantee you here on the show, just to lift our spirits and get us ready for the week that always has, us gasping in terms of what's happening in the world. But the show is exactly designed to make us forget for a little while, just go on a beautiful musical journey. That's what the show is about, for sure. 20 minutes after 3, appreciating the messages, checking in via Facebook on the soundtrack of your life with Ernest Pillay Facebook page. Much appreciated. The WhatsApp line also coming through on 0614-104-107. We're into the last hour.
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And as the afternoon fades ever so slowly but surely, I hope you're feeling a little lighter. Bella Cole, In Another Life, maybe before that, music from Snoop Dogg's production, or Music House, if you will, Nohal, that Death Row. It features the voices of October London, the rebirth of Marvin Gaye, LaToya Williams, beg your pardon, taking us on Mulholland Drive. Anita Baker before that with a Tyrese, originally done very nicely on a Sunday afternoon. It's called Lately. Time really flies, as they say, when you're surrounded by good music. We're getting closer to the end of our Sunday collection, but don't despair. There's still plenty of music to enjoy, so stay with me. Let's squeeze every last drop of goodness out of this Sunday afternoon. Speaking of which, here's Melba Moore and Living for Your Love.

0: The music is smooth and easy as a Sunday afternoon should be, right? She began her career with a group called, a very successful group at that, Atlantic Star, R&B soul group from back in the day. As a matter of fact, she joined the group back in 76 already, and they've had illustrious success. Secret Lovers comes to mind, and many a great song they produced as a band. This time around, featured by Tom Grant, I've Just Begun to Love You. It's Sharon Bryan, by the way, that I'm talking about. And before that, Gladys Knight with the Pips, your number one in my book. We hope it's a good book to be featured in. Melba Moore before that, Living for Your Love. It's 10 minutes to 4, and coming up between 4 and 7 as per usual. This afternoon will be no different. 4 to 7 p.m. You are on the Classical Fix with Dino Madramutu.
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That's a beautiful song, this, and very inspirational as well, and uplifting. I hope it's been for you. They are a musical family. He's the most successful of the whole family, the whole members of them. Al DeBarge, Heart, Mind and Soul. It's a gospel tune. Before that, Luther Vandross, I Came All the Way for You to Love. And I hope you've enjoyed everything I've selected for you, curated, if you will, for this edition of the soundtrack of your life. We are indeed at the final stretch, at the pinnacle, but don't despair. The music continues here on SAFM Weekends, Music Weekends, I might add, with Dino Madramutu, the Classical Fix, coming up next between 4 and 7 p.m. Thank you for your company. All the best for the week that lies ahead. Until the next time, time now for SAFM News. It's 4 o'clock.

0: Thanks, Ernest. Top stories for this hour at 4. Debate over social media restrictions during school hours, and police investigate the discovery of a body near the University of Limpopo. Good afternoon. I'm Eva Chipa. The debate over whether learners should be restricted from accessing social media during school hours has taken center stage at the Constitutional Court in Bramfontein. Four schools from across the country are competing in the 15th annual South African National Schools Moot Court program, arguing whether such restrictions are constitutional. The debate comes as South Africa considers the broader question of protecting children online, with several countries having introduced restrictions on social media use by under-16s. Minister of Basic Education, Sibuya Kwakhube, says the debate raises important questions about constitutional rights and how the law should respond to changing societal challenges.
1: The bench unanimously agreed that the sections of that act were unconstitutional. It also just reminded me that our constitution was more than just about what was written on it. But then we could breathe life into it. We could bring dignity to the people's lives. And that conversation raged on in South Africa. There were many pieces written about it. There were many people challenging that very decision that the Concord made. But the Concord did not make that decision because it was easy. They made that decision because it was what was constitutionally sound.
0: A University of Limpopo female student has been found dead near the perimeter fence just outside the campus. Police spokesperson Fulani Mashaba says the cause of the 22-year-old woman's death is currently being investigated.
2: No visible injuries were observed. A bag with her ID and NASFAS card was found next to the body. The emergency medical services team declared her dead at the scene. It is suspected that she may have accidentally fallen into the trench. Police investigations are continuing at this stage, and her identity will be released once her family has been formally notified.
0: Boitumelo Mashita's family says it has received some consolation since they know the identity of the person behind her murder. The slain 23-year-old was buried today in Tembisa in Ekurhuleni. She was shot and killed allegedly by her estranged husband on Monday, and he was found dead inside his vehicle in Midrand, north of Johannesburg, later that day. Her manager, Tolakele Mia, described her as a reliable and kind worker.
3: Boitumelo was a loving child. Most of all, she was the one of the teachable. She will listen and do what you ask her to do. The smile, I'll always remember her with a smile, always early at work. So really, I'll miss her too much. This was very bad. I think let's ask God help us, because it seems we always talk about the girl children. We don't talk about the boy. So I think we have to go back to the roots.
0: More than 300 suspects have been arrested in Operation Shanyela crackdowns in Tshwane and across Gauteng. Tshwane District SAPS Communication Coordinator Johan van Dijk says at least 248 wanted suspects were arrested in Eastrust and Valeria for serious and violent crimes, including murder, attempted murder, and gender-based violence.
4: During the operation, 340 persons and 224 vehicles were searched. This resulted in the arrest of 35 illegal immigrants and will be handed over to immigration authorities for deportation. 18 persons were arrested for possession of drugs when several Ziploc bags containing drugs were found in their possession. 5 persons were arrested for drunk driving, with 16 persons arrested and fined for drinking in public. 16 liquor premises were inspected, with 4 outlets being fined for non-compliance with the Liquor Act.
0: And lastly, looking further afield, there's been another Russian strike on one of the bridges in the Ukrainian city of Kyiv. The attack came shortly after the German Chancellor, Friedrich Merz, arrived on an unannounced visit to Ukraine. He pledged continued German support, arguing that Russian war machine would turn against Berlin unless it was stopped. The BBC's Dan Johnson has the details.
5: Video shows a drone or cruise missile heading along the River Dnieper and hitting the roadway of Kyiv's North Bridge as vehicles were on it. It's one of 8 river crossings and was also hit yesterday, along with the city's South Bridge, which has been struck 5 times since Thursday. They're both still standing, but the damage and restrictions to traffic and public transport have caused gridlock in parts of the capital at times.
0: Recapping the top story for this hour at 4, The debate over whether learners should be restricted from accessing social media during school hours has taken center stage at the Constitutional Court in Bramfontein. I'll be back at 5 for SFM News. I'm Eva Chipa.
6: 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Timeless music, perfectly curated with Dino Maduramudu. 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The Classical Fix

Nice and soft. That's a gentle beginning to today's edition of The Classical Fix. And that was the Berceuse by Gabriel Fauré, and it's taken from his Dolly Suite, played by the Academy of St. Martin in the Fields with conductor Sir Neville Mariner. Good afternoon, welcome. This is The Classical Fix. I'm Dino Madrumuthu, and thanks to Ernest Pillay for keeping you company until, well, the 4 p.m. news. I'll take over from here, and I'll be here until 7. And then I'll make way for the Sandton Times Hour with Alexander Leibner. I hope you've had a good Sunday so far and that it has been a pleasant time for you. Hopefully, the day and the early evening will be made more pleasant by what you hear here on The Classical Fix. Now, after that foray, let's go on to the Dance of the Hours. Now, this piece confused me when I first became aware of it because I had no idea if it was a ballet or an opera. And it turns out that it's a ballet sequence that's contained within the opera La Gioconda. This means that it's a little short ballet interlude in the opera, and this practice was fairly common back in the 1870s when the opera La Gioconda was composed. Now, the scene in the opera is a lavish dinner party at the palace of a wealthy aristocrat, and the ballet is for the entertainment of the guests. And the dancers depict the various times of the day, you know, the morning, breakfast, daytime, twilight, nighttime, and so on. So that's why the Dance of the Hours. And this is the music that accompanies the ballet.

0: The Dance of the Hours, the ballet interlude from the opera La Gioconda, composed by Amilcare Ponchielli, and it was played by the Filharmonia della Scala under the direction of conductor Riccardo Muti. That takes us to 21 minutes past 4 o'clock here on the Classical Fix. And let's see, a variation on a theme from Carmen. That's coming up in a couple of seconds.
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Now, that's a piece that will definitely get the crowd on its feet, which is why I think it's the sort of piece you play, you know, as an encore after the concert. If you're a concert pianist, you play the concerto first, and then when the crowd wants more, you play that. And that was the variations on a theme from Carmen, and it was composed by a great pianist, Vladimir Horowitz, and played by Yuja Wang, who is a top-line pianist and, you know, is one of these high-profile musicians who gets a lot of coverage, deservedly so, because she's a brilliant pianist. 26 minutes past 4 o'clock, and here now is some Felix Mendelssohn. I don't think we've had too much Mendelssohn recently, so it's time to balance the Mendelssohn scales here on The Classical Fix. And this is the scherzo from A Midsummer Night's Dream.

The Overture to the Magic Flute by Mozart, and that was played by Philharmonia Cracovia from the town of Košice in the Czech Republic, or what was the Czech Republic. I think these days it's just, what was Czechoslovakia these days? It's just the Czech Republic. And the conductor was Johannes Wiltner. And before that, a composer who greatly admired Mozart. Well, to be honest, almost all composers greatly admired Mozart, at least those that came after him. And the composer I'm specifically referring to is Mendelssohn. And we heard the Scherzo from A Midsummer Night's Dream, and that was played by the Boston Symphony Orchestra under conductor Seiji Ozawa. The Boston Symphony, by the way, I read about a week or two ago, well, they're braced for some industrial action because there were discussions between the musicians' union and the managers of the orchestra about new contracts and pay rises and things, and they couldn't come to an agreement, and so a strike is on the cards. And if economists are to be believed, we're going to be heading for an economically difficult time, at least globally, economically difficult. And so I think if that's true, then more orchestras are going to come under pressure, with their finances and how much they pay their musicians. So, the Boston Symphony Orchestra might not be the last one to experience such problems. Exactly 20 to 5, you're listening to The Classical Fix on SAFM 104 to 107 nationwide. And a quick reminder, if you'd like to send me a message, the WhatsApp line number is 061-410-4107. Thank you already for the messages that you've sent so far. There have been a couple, and I'll get to them now. 061-410-4107. Now, let's hear from the Duke of Mantua.

Well, that's the aria sung by the Duke of Mantua, at least. Not literally, but that's the character, the Duke of Mantua, in the opera Rigoletto. And it was sung there by Luciano Pavarotti, who was accompanied by the Symphony Orchestra of Emilia-Romagna with conductor Emerson Buckley. And yes, Le Donne Mobile is the title of that aria, but I'm sure most people know that already. Now, that aria is actually a waltz, if you picked up on the rhythm, the dum-bum-bum, dum-bum-bum, and perhaps one good waltz deserves another. This is the waltz from the ballet, The Sleeping Beauty.

The Czechoslovak State Philharmonic Orchestra of Košice with conductor Andrew Mogrelia. On the subject of Tchaikovsky's ballets, I was doing a bit of finding out about his first ballet, Swan Lake. And would you believe, it's very difficult to believe now given how popular it is and how well the music is, but it actually was a bit of a flop in its lifetime. It only became popular pretty much after Tchaikovsky's death, actually. That's when, after his death, it was produced well and choreographed well for the first time, and then it caught on. But in his lifetime, it was performed a few times and, well, just ignored. Very difficult to believe. But I suppose that shows that sometimes there's a composition where its time just arrives. Yeah, that might have been the case with Swan Lake. Now, Ray Vaughan Williams, who I mentioned before, had a leaning towards folk music. It's much more than a leaning. He truly loved the folk music of England, and he incorporated them in his compositions where he could. And this is an orchestral arrangement of his Fantasia on Greensleeves, played here by the New Zealand Symphony Orchestra.

composed by Lucio Dalla. That's called Caruso. It was sung by Jonas Kaufmann, was accompanied by the Orchestra Teatro del Massimo di Palermo with conductor Asher Fish. And before the Jonas Kaufmann, we heard music by Ray Vaughan Williams and his Fantasia on Greensleeves, played by the New Zealand Symphony Orchestra, and the conductor was James Judd. It's 5 o'clock, time now for the news with Eva.

0: Thanks, Dino. Top stories for this hour. eThekwini mayor threatens legal action against the DA. A debate over social media restriction during school hours. Good afternoon. I'm Eva Chipa. eThekwini mayor and KZN Cyril Xaba has argued that the DA's water tanker mafia billboard crossed the line from political criticism into defamation. The billboard featured Xaba, city manager Musambele, and water and sanitation executive director Ednik Msweli, alongside the message calling for an end to the so-called water tanker mafia. Xaba says the city accepts robust political debate, but will not allow officials to be labelled criminals while carrying out their duties. The billboard was removed from the N2 after the officials threatened legal action, although the DA says it did not agree with its removal. Xaba is speaking at a post-council media briefing at Durban City Hall, where he outlined the city's response to the water crisis and other service delivery challenges.
1: To put it up, they are quoted in one of the newspapers, Sunday newspaper, as saying they did it on their own volition, because they didn't want to be caught up in the court office. So it means that they are actually responding to our legal action. But again, the matter is still with our lawyers and we are pursuing it.
0: Meanwhile, the DA has held a demonstration led by its mayoral candidate, Hanif Hussein, and the KZN leaders, Thembi Songema, outside the Durban City Hall. Hussein says the DA refused to remove the billboard and questions how it was taken down, despite the party's position.
2: Well, we have evidence that shows that the landowners were actually intimidated to remove the billboard. That's the truth. And that evidence will make it available at the right time. So any suggestion that somebody wasn't behind intimidation on this billboard is clearly untrue, because we have the evidence for that. And if the mayor was serious about fighting this matter as a matter of principle, he would have taken us to court. We are still waiting for his summons, and I hope that he will deliver that summons.
0: In other news, the debate over whether learners should be restricted from accessing social media during school hours has taken center stage at the Constitutional Court in Bramfontein. Four schools from across the country are competing in the 15th annual South African National Schools Moot Court program, arguing whether such restrictions are constitutional. The debate comes as South Africa considers the broader question of protecting children online. Minister of Basic Education, Sibuya Kwakhube, says the debate raises important questions about constitutional rights and how the law should respond to changing societal challenges.
3: The bench unanimously agreed that the sections of that act were unconstitutional. It also just reminded me that our constitution was more than just about what was written on it. But then we could breathe life into it. We could bring dignity to the people's lives. And that conversation raged on in South Africa. There were many pieces written about it. There were many people challenging that very decision that the Concord made. But the Concord did not make that decision because it was easy. They made that decision because it was what was constitutionally sound.
0: The University of Limpopo says it's deeply saddened following the discovery of a body of a 22-year-old female student just outside its campus. The student's body was found in the early hours of this morning, with her ID document and INESFA's card along the perimeter fence close to the campus. Police are still investigating the cause of death. Katlego Nyoni has more.
4: In a statement released following the discovery of the student's body, the university has cautioned members of the public to refrain from speculating and spreading misinformation about the circumstances surrounding the student's death. The identity of the student has not yet been released. The institution says the family has been notified. Police investigations are ongoing. Katlego Nyoni, SABC News, Polokwane.
0: And lastly, International Relations Minister Ronald Lamola has held talks in New Alamein City with his Egyptian counterpart Badr Abdelati, focusing on economic cooperation. They met on the margins of the African Forum in Egypt, where President Cyril Ramaphosa is representing South Africa at the 8th African Union Mid-Year Coordination Meeting as the chair of the SADC region. Kailisa Khumalo reports.
5: Minister Lamola and his Egyptian counterpart, Abdelati, have identified opportunities to advance the economic relations. They also looked at ways to push for promotion of the African agenda, and they committed to work together on many fronts. The ministers also signed the agreement to establish a binational commission between South Africa and Egypt. The signing of the binational commission marks a strategic elevation of the bilateral relations between the two countries. The BNC will be co-chaired at the level of Deputy President and Prime Minister. Kyle Khumalo, SABC News, Johannesburg.
0: Recapping the top story for this hour, eThekwini Mayor and KZN Cyril Xaba has argued that the DA's water tanker mafia billboard crossed the line from political criticism into defamation. We'll be back at 6 for SFM News. I'm Eva Chipa.
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0: Ngomaka Nsikana by Professor Mzilikazi Khumalo, and that was an arrangement of Khumalo's work for orchestra by Peter Louis van Dyk, and it was played by the National Symphony Orchestra of the SABC, and the conductor was the wonderful Richard Koch.
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0: Indeed, this is The Classical Fix on SAFM 104 to 107 nationwide. Dino Madramuthi here. A brief reminder, the WhatsApp line, if you'd like to send a message, 061-410-4107. Thanks for your message, Bronwyn Shane. Bronwyn feeds the little stray kitties, the feral kitties, not stray kitties, feral kitties on the KZN South Coast. Bronwyn, you are doing a wonderful thing. Oh, something about cats, eh? I remember we had my nearest and dearest and I. We had this little kitty who was, just under 2 kilograms. Tiny little thing. Yet she effortlessly bossed me around as if I were just, vapor. That cat just could make me do anything that she wanted. She had superpowers. So, Bronwyn, I have a soft spot for cats and shame. I love what you're doing, and I'm so glad that you enjoyed the music. Right then, hopefully you'll enjoy this then by Sergei Rachmaninov. It's his very last composition, The Symphonic Dancers. And here is the second movement, the tempo di valse, and it starts with that lovely raspy brass.

The Tempo di Waltz from Symphonic Dances by Sergei Rachmaninoff, his very last composition, which he composed around about 1941 or so. He died in 1943, and it was played by the Royal Concertgebouw Orchestra, and the conductor was Vladimir Ashkenazy. And it takes us to 23 minutes past 5 o'clock on this Sunday afternoon here on The Classical Fix. Let's pick up the pace a little bit. This is some happy music, at least that's how I think of it. It's the first movement of the Concierto de Aranjuez by Joaquín Rodrigo.

Probably the best-known guitar concerto in classical music. That's the Concierto de Aranjuez, composed by Joaquin Rodrigo, a composer who was blind as a result of illness suffered during his childhood. And that is a work that he wrote, the Concierto de Aranjuez. He wrote sometime in the mid-1930s, around 1935 or so. And that was the gorgeous first movement. It's such a happy, joyful piece of music. And it was played by Angel Romero on guitar. He was accompanied by the London Symphony Orchestra, and the conductor was Andre Previn. It is exactly 5:30 on the Classical Fix on SAFM 104 to 107 nationwide. And now some music by the Mexican composer Juventino Rosas, who wrote a waltz in the mid-1880s, and it became hugely popular in many, many parts of the world. Now, there are a few stories about what inspired this work, and it's difficult to establish what's actually true, if not downright impossible to establish such. Now, one story is that the melody came to Rosas while he was bathing in a river, and for that reason, he gave the composition the title Over the Waves.

All right, well, that's a recording that has a pretty wide contrast in dynamics, which is to say parts of it were very soft and parts of it were very loud. And the recording was by the Festival Orchestra of Mexico, conducted by Enrique Batiz, and they were playing the music of the Mexican composer Juventino Rosas. And that waltz is called Over the Waves. And that takes us to, well, from Mexico to Kenya. This is the main title from the movie Out of Africa, and it's called I Had a Farm in Africa.

Now, I've been informed that that is music that induces homesickness. Hopefully in a good way. That's I Had a Farm in Africa. It's the main theme from the movie Out of Africa, which, of course, was set in Kenya. And the book on which it's based is also set in Kenya. And I can tell you that I was in Kenya for all of 5 minutes, not a long time at all. But it is a country that gets under your skin for reasons that are difficult to explain. Yeah, there's just something very memorable about the place. Now, speaking of memorable, I was very, very pleased when I found this recording in the SABC Music Library. It's a Chopin Nocturne No. 2, and it's played by the great pianist Claudio Arrau. Now, I've had this recording for a number of years in my personal collection, and I seldom listen to it, not because it's not good, but for completely the opposite reason. It is so beautiful that, excuse me, it makes me a bit emotional sometimes just listening to it. But no matter, I'm alone here in the dungeon, so no one can see me sobbing quietly as I listen to this. The Nocturne No. 2, Opus 9 by Frédéric Chopin, played by Claudio Arrau.

Claudio Arrau, who was a truly great pianist. That was his version of Chopin's Nocturne No. 2, Opus 9. And if you are looking for a recording of Chopin's nocturnes, all of them, I think there are about 21, I would suggest you give that recording some consideration, because Arrau's playing is a thing of beauty. It's beautiful. Those nocturnes are just so beautiful in themselves. And Arrau's playing is gorgeous. And the recording quality is also excellent. That recording was made in 1978. And it's so clear and so nuanced that it still stands up today. It's a very, very good recording. And it was made by Philips. So if you're looking for a recording of Chopin's nocturnes, consider that one. Now, from Chopin, we move to Edward Elgar, and this is one of his cello works. Well, he composed it actually for violin and piano as kind of a, I'm not trying to be dismissive, as kind of a potboiler. He needed the money, and so he composed a piece that he thought, you know, has a good melody, and he wrote it for amateur musicians, for violin and piano, and he thought, well, they'll buy lots of it, and that'll help his income stream, and it was arranged later for cello.

A work that was composed for amateur musicians, but it's loved by amateurs and professional musicians alike, and non-musicians too. Chanson de Martin by Edward Elgar, and that was played by the Lausanne Chamber Orchestra. It's 7.5 minutes to 6 o'clock on the Classical Fix. Thanks again for the messages that have been coming in over the last couple minutes. Many people enjoyed the Out of Africa, I Had a Farm in Africa, and the Chopin Nocturne No. 2. And I will put more of Chopin's nocturnes on the playlist, especially those ones played by Claudio Arrau. Now, let's wind down the hour, or dial it up. I don't know, that might be more appropriate, with a bit of opera. And this is from the one-act opera Cavalleria Rusticana. And it's the famous Easter hymn. And the soprano in this power-packed recording is Jessie Norman.

Oh man, what a piece of music that is. That is truly wonderful. That's the Easter hymn from the opera Cavalleria Rusticana. And it was played, or sung rather, by Jessie Norman, the American soprano, and she was accompanied by the Orchestra de Paris. And the conductor was Semyon Bishkov, and the Orchestra de Paris and chorus conducted by the Russian conductor, Semyon Bishkov. I'm just getting a bit lost for words because it was such a beautiful piece of music, one that I genuinely enjoy listening to. Okay, then, it is now 6 o'clock on the Classical Fix on SAFM. It's time for the news with Eva.

0: Thanks, Dino. Top stories for this hour at 6. Gauteng government halts the issuing of liquor licenses, and rebel forces in Ethiopia's Tigray withdraw from the capital. Good evening, I'm Eva Chipa. The Gauteng government has resolved to temporarily halt the issuing of liquor licenses to taverns. Gauteng Premier Banyazile Sufi made the announcement at a national prayer day and memorial that was held at the Alberton Civic Centre earlier today. Lusufi says these measures have been put in place to curb substance abuse in the province and to ensure that mass shootings like the one in Wetela near Carltonville do not take place again. Last weekend, 18 people were killed at a tavern when gunmen opened fire. Lusufi elaborates.
1: As I said, there will be noise, but that noise, no, we are prepared to confront that noise. The government that I have the honour to lead, we've taken a decision now. The taverns and the license of liquor that we have now are enough. No more new liquor licenses. We need to monitor those that have them, and if they break the law, we remove the license so that we don't allow what happened in Wetela to befall us.
0: A person who sustained severe burn injuries in a factory fire in Maryvale Industrial Area in Howick in the KZN Midlands has died in hospital. The patient was injured when the factory caught fire shortly before midnight last night. Midlands EMS spokesperson Ronald Robertson.
2: Midlands EMS paramedics were dispatched to the Maryvale Industrial Area following reports of a factory fire. On arrival, one person was found to have sustained severe burn injuries and required urgent advanced life support treatment. The patient was stabilized on scene before being transported to a level 1 trauma hospital for further care. Midlands EMS can confirm the patient did succumb to their injuries early Sunday morning.
0: eThekwini Mayor in KZN, Cyril Qaba, has argued that the DA's water tanker mafia billboard crossed the line from political criticism into defamation. The billboard featured Qaba, City Manager Musa Mbele, and Water and Sanitation Executive Director Ednik Msweli, alongside the message calling for an end to the so-called water tanker mafia. Qaba says the city accepts robust political debate, but will not allow officials to be labelled criminals while carrying out their duties. The billboard was removed from the N2 after the officials threatened legal action, although the DA says it did not agree with its removal. Qaba was speaking at a post-council media briefing at the Durban City Hall.
3: The people who put it up, they are quoted in one of the newspapers, Sunday newspaper, as saying they did it on their own volition because they didn't want to be caught up in their controversy. So it means that they are actually responding to our legal action. But again, matter is still with our lawyers and we are pursuing it.
0: Meanwhile, the DA held a demonstration led by its mayoral candidate Hanif Hussein and KZN leaders Tembi Songema outside the Durban City Hall. Hussein says the DA refused to remove the billboard and questions how it was taken down despite the party's position.
4: Well, we have evidence that shows that the landowners were actually intimidated to remove the billboard. That's the truth. And that evidence will make it available at the right time. So any suggestion that somebody wasn't behind intimidation on this billboard is clearly untrue because we have the evidence for that. And if the mayor was serious about fighting this matter as a matter of principle, he would have taken us to court. We are still waiting for his summons. And I hope that he will deliver that summons.
0: And lastly, looking further afield, rebel forces in Ethiopia's Tigray region say they've withdrawn from the regional capital, Mekele. Federal government troops and allied local fighters are reported to have taken control of the city. The BBC's Caleb Mogis has more.
5: The Tigray People's Liberation Front says it pulled its forces out of Mekele to avoid civilian casualties. It says its administration will temporarily operate from another location. Residents say internet and telecom services have now been restored in parts of Tigray after a week of disruption. The renewed fighting has raised fears that the conflict could spread beyond Ethiopia, with tensions already high across the Horn of Africa. Ethiopia has accused Eritrea, Egypt and Sudan of supporting armed groups opposed to the government.
0: Recapping the top story for this hour at 6. Gauteng Premier Panyanzile Sufi says the provincial government has resolved to temporarily halt the issuing of liquor licenses to taverns. I'll be back at 7 for SFM News. I'm Eva Chipa.
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0: Daniel Barenboim on piano, opening up the final hour of the Classical Fix on this day. And that is Traumerei from Robert Schumann's Kinderszenen. And so, I suppose to translate into English, a rough translation, Dreaming is what that is the title of that piece, what the translation of the title. And it's from taken from Schumann's collection Kinderszenen, Childhood Scenes. And the pianist, as I mentioned, Daniel Barenboim.
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2: 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I'm Angela Ludek, and I invite you to join this community where real progress begins with human capital development. 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
3: My generations have lived here. 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I'm hopeful for a better life for my children.
4: Ons moet hande vat. 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
6: I'm Jordan Hill Lewis, leader of the Democratic Alliance. There's no shortcut to fixing South Africa. 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
0: Okay, 11 minutes past 6 o'clock. I'm looking at the clock and it says 18. And I was tempted for a second to say 18 o'clock. Oh, so many, a lifetime of looking at numbers like this and they still trip me up sometimes. Anyway, I suppose by now you're kind of getting yourself ready or thinking of getting yourself ready for the week to come. And, well, let's cheer you up a little bit with some Mendelssohn, eh? This is from his Italian symphony, which I think is his most popular symphony. You will frequently hear it programmed by orchestras. And here's the up-tempo first movement of the symphony number 4.

Now, I'm sure you've had that experience where you're working on something and, you've got to get it done, and then something more interesting comes along, and the thing that you're supposed to be working on just gets on the back burner, and the more interesting thing takes precedence. That is what happened to Mendelssohn. At the time he wrote the Italian symphony, he actually meant to be working on his Scottish symphony. He was in Scotland, began his Scottish symphony, and then he went to Italy, and he loved it so much. It inspired music, and he just put the Scottish symphony on a back burner, and he started working on his Italian symphony instead. And we heard the first movement of the Italian, his symphony number 4, and it was played by the CBSO, which is the City of Birmingham Symphony Orchestra, and the conductor was Edward Gardner. Now that takes us to a bit of Strauss, Johann Strauss II, who had the same name as his father, who, of course, was Johann Strauss I. And this is Strauss Jr.'s Voices of Spring, played here by the Vienna Philharmonic.

Voices of Spring by Johann Strauss. Mind you, it's been a very cool spring up here on the Highveld. And that Strauss composition was played by the Vienna Philharmonic Orchestra with conductor Herbert von Karajan. Right now, how about some film music? This is from the movie Dr. Zhivago, a film with, I will always associate Omar Sharif with that film. Because I saw it, when I was very young, and there was Omar Sharif, and I think Julie Andrews was her name. But anyway, from the movie soundtrack, composed by Maurice Jarre, this is Lara's theme.

Is that the sound of a bouzouki? well, yeah, the bouzouki. I don't know if it is a bouzouki, but saying bouzouki has reminded me of that famous Monty Python sketch of the cheese shop. Anyway, that's a digression. That lovely piece of music was Lara's theme from the movie Dr. Zhivago, and it was played or composed by Maurice Jarre. Thanks for your message, Angela. Before I played that piece, I said that, you know, Omar Sharif, the movie starred Omar Sharif as Dr. Zhivago, and I couldn't remember the name of the actress who co-starred alongside Sharif. I said it was Julie Andrews. It was, in fact, Julie Christie, as Angela pointed out. Thank you for the correction. Now, here's a famous opera duet. And one half of this duet is Pretty Yendi. The other is Nadine Sierra.

The Evocacion from the Sweet Iberia by Isaac Albanese, beautifully played by the pianist Edith Pignat, and also beautifully sung, the piece before that, the famous flower duet by Leo Delibes, from his opera Lakme, sung by Pretty Yende and Nadine Sierra, and they were accompanied by Les Frivolites Parisiennes with conductor Giacomo Sagripanti. Here's a bit of Bob Marley, as rendered by Sheku Kane Mason.

his arrangement of the Bob Marley composition, No Woman, No Cry. Well, it's time for me to head off into the Sunday night. Thank you very much for making the Classical Fix part of your Sunday. Much appreciated from me, and I hope you have a wonderful week further. News with Eva coming up at 7 o'clock, as well as after that, the Santon Times Hour with Alexander Leibner, so stay tuned to SAFM 104 to 107 nationwide. Playing out now with some Antonin Dvorak, and this is the gorgeous first movement from his Symphony No. 8 in G major. From me, Dino Madramuthu, take care and goodbye.

0: Top stories at 7. The IFP launches its manifesto for eThekwini and Gauteng government halts the issuing of liquor licenses. Good evening, I'm Eva Chipa. We start with election news. The IFP has prioritized addressing the water crisis as it launched its manifesto for the eThekwini municipality in KZN. Hundreds of supporters attended the launch, which also served to mark the 30-day countdown to the November 4th local government elections. Speaking in Durban, IFP mayoral candidate Nkuleko Hlengwa says the municipality needs new leadership to eradicate the water crisis and improve service delivery.
1: For us, water is the competence that will have to receive the priority attention and therefore housed with the mayor self, and I'm prepared to take the personal responsibility of leading the water intervention. So that is at an administrative level. Secondly, is the rolling out at a heightened pace now of water infrastructure, maintenance and recovery of that infrastructure as well. So laying out of new pipes and going back to basics such as dealing with the drainage problems.
0: SACP General Secretary Solly Mabaila has launched the party's Red October campaign aimed at mobilizing workers and poor communities around economic and political issues. The campaign comes just weeks before the local government elections, where the SACP will contest independently for the first time. Mabaila says they want a new approach to local government, with municipalities better equipped to respond to basic service delivery challenges, including water, sanitation and roads.
2: Waiting only for the elections. Even here, we've seen some of the areas that were already intervening from yesterday when we visited some of the household of elderly people that have been neglected. So we're intervening in those kind of instances, not only waiting after the elections. But equally, we're also raising the issues that affect different sectors of society. The youth, for instance, the crisis of violence and safety and security affecting women and children and the elderly, or generally the vulnerable groups. We are also activating our structures to respond to this current crisis as it happens.
0: In other news, Social Development Minister Dina Pule says the number of calls the department's hotline is receiving has increased since the discovery of 12 women's bodies at the Kuruleni in Gauteng. Pule was speaking in Cape Town during a media engagement session to outline the work of the department on gender-based violence. Pule, who also co-chairs the Presidential Interministerial Committee on GBV, says on average the department is receiving about 300 calls per day, but that has since changed, signaling concern among people. The number to call for GBV cases is 0800 150 150. The number again, 0800 150 150. Now to Gauteng, where the provincial government has resolved to temporarily halt the issuing of liquor licenses to taverns. Gauteng Premier Panyazile Sufi made the announcement at a National Prayer Day and Memorial that was held at the Alberton Civic Centre earlier today. Lusufi says these measures have been put in place to curb substance abuse in the province and to ensure that mass shootings like the one in Wedela near Carltonville do not take place again.
3: As I said, there will be noise, but that noise, no, we are prepared to confront that noise. The government that I have the honor to lead, we've taken a decision now. The taverns and the license of liquor that we have now are enough. No more new liquor licenses. We need to monitor those that have them, and if they break the law, we remove the license so that we don't allow what happened in Wedela to befall us.
0: And lastly, looking further afield, voting is underway in Brazil in a hotly contested election, pitting 80-year-old leftist President Lula da Silva against right-wing Senator Flavio Bolsonaro, who's 45 and the former son of President Jair Bolsonaro. These voters explain why they're voting for their chosen candidates.
4: Because he's the best we have. It couldn't be anyone else, because we have hope, we really do. The mission was actually entrusted to him. So I believe it will be fulfilled in the best possible way.
5: This voter said a vote for Lula was a vote for hope. I support Lula because I come from a very poor background. My mother is a domestic worker, and my grandfather was a metal worker who worked alongside Lula. I always attended public schools, and thanks to him, I was able to go to college entirely on a scholarship. I now have a much better life than my parents did.
0: Recapping the top story for this hour at 7, the IFP has prioritized addressing the water crisis as it launched its manifesto for the eThekwini municipality in KZN. I'll be back at 8 for SFM News. I'm Eva Chipa.
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1: Welcome wherever you find yourself. This is the Santon Times Hour, edition 264, week 41 of 2026. I'm your host, Alexander Leipner. Let's check in with each other on the exclusive WhatsApp line. And if you're listening for the first time or a regular listener, give us a little text or emoji or voice note. You got our number, WhatsApp number 084-SANTON, 084-726-3866. That's our exclusive number, 084-726-3866. And welcome to the show. Wherever you are in South Africa, across the world, online or on air, greetings to you from Sandton. Although in all fairness, I have been doing a bit of traveling overseas for a bit of a break, as that end of year fatigue is starting to kick in. And we've essentially got 2 and a bit months left of 2026, which feels a little bit surreal. But before you know it, those are going to be gone, and it's the end of the year. So make the best of it. Did you make the Red Bull Boxcar race on Sandton Drive in Sandton today? How was it? I certainly feel that it's one of my favorite events ever. It's so much fun, but I unfortunately missed it this year altogether. You can't be everywhere all the time, regrettably, but I do hope it was a good day. But if you're going to be anywhere right now, this is the place to be. The next hour, what's coming up in a bit? We kick things off with a bit of motoring in our Sandton Drive feature as I take a look at one of the more enjoyable cars I've had the pleasure of test driving this year. Which one is it? Well, find out in a bit. Then as we build up to the national municipal elections, we start noticing the finer details in and around our cities. And I chat to an organization bringing a little bit of order to the chaos on our pavements and roads. As always, I then catch up with our regular commentator to take a look at some of the big movies to watch out for over the last weeks of 2026. And finally, if you've ever been stuck whilst traveling, I'll be chatting to a comedian who turned his experience into a new comedy show. You don't want to miss this one. So much coming up. Another solid hour lined up for you, and I always like to hear from you with your feedback, comments, thoughts. You can email editor at santontimes.co.za, social media at Santon Times, WhatsApp 084 Santon or 084-726-3866, and the website santontimes.co.za. And if you're not part of the podcast community, be sure to subscribe. It's not going to cost you anything. Check out the Santon Times Hour, all major podcast platforms, and you can get all the previous content, some listening that you might have missed, or some previous chats. Why don't you do it right now? SAFM. After the break, we head over to Sandton Drive and take a look at the Ford territory.
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1: The Ford territory has carved out a strong position among families looking for the practicality, space, and versatility of an SUV without compromising on technology or style. And this year, Ford South Africa introduced a refreshed territory, bringing a sharper new look, a more refined cabin, enhanced driver assistant technologies, and for the very first time, the Ford app connectivity. With its 1.8-liter EcoBoost engine producing 138 kilowatts and 318 newton meters, paired with a 7-speed dual-clutch transmission, the new territory is designed to balance everyday urban driving with long family adventures. To unpack it all, I'm joined by Sean Nurse. He's the motoring editor at Auto Trader South Africa. And Sean, welcome to Sandton Drive on the Sandton Times Hour.
4: Thanks, Alex. Awesome to be here as always.
1: Good to have you back, Sean. This time chatting about the new Ford territory. And I have to say, off the bat, I really enjoyed driving this car.
4: Yeah, so this is a very interesting product because as we were discussing off air, but earlier, this is actually part of Ford's JMC China venture. So this car is built by JMC for Ford in China, and it has a lot of the attributes that I think consumers have found beneficial from Chinese products over the past couple of years. So I think China's brought in competitively priced SUVs with lots of kit as standard. And they also have quite a big emphasis on rear occupant space and boot size. It's a massive thing in China. And it reflects in how this territory is presented, right? It is a very practical, spacious, and quite a well-equipped SUV at the price point. Just so happens to wear a Ford badge as well. So from a South African perspective, I think there's a bit more trust at this stage for the Ford brand because they've been around for such a long time. But it is very important for consumers to know that it is a JMC-built Ford.
1: I know we normally like to touch on this at the end of the conversation, but you have mentioned the price point. What are we looking at in terms of price point for the Ford territory?
4: It's interesting because in the mid-spec trend model is about 580,000 Rand. Now, that puts you right in the firing line for some of the most competitive products in the SUV market. If we look at a direct Chinese rival, you can get for pretty much the same money a Haval H6 Luxury, which obviously has the benefit of a larger 2-liter turbocharged engine and four-wheel drive. And then if you'd like a hybrid, you can get the BYD C-Line 5, which is a plug-in hybrid, super impressive car. And then if you want something from a legacy brand, Mitsubishi recently launched their Destinator, which has got 1.5 turbo engine, CVT gearbox, and 7 seats. But in the flagship department, the titanium for the territory, this is where things get hyper competitive for the product, because then it's right in the same ballpark as the Jetour T2 Explorer, the Kia Sportage diesel, and the GWM Tank 300. So now you're sort of in the massive section of the market where loads of people are buying. I mean, Jetour sell nearly 1,000 T2s a month. The Kia Sportage is an icon within the SUV segment. And of course, the Tank 300, you get a proper ladder frame chassis, diesel motor, serious off-roader for a similar price to the Ford. So its pricing is, it's tough. It's a tough segment for this car to compete in.
1: Well, they've clearly put their cards on the table in the segment. I mean, they have to compete. I mean, I suppose the Ford brand carries still some weight in the market. And I must say, from a styling perspective, from a layout perspective, I thought it was a very attractive car. I mean, I had a lot of people comment on it while I was driving it, saying, oh, this is very nice. And when you start hearing the price point, you're thinking, well, that's not too bad. Because normally, with a lot of the US brands, they generally were coming in at a very high premium and a very high fuel consumption as well.
4: Yeah. I mean, for me, the facelift that was made to the territory was an enormous upgrade. I think the car now looks like a Ford. I think the previous models looked a little bit generic to me. I don't think you could really pick it out of a line. I mean, it competes very well with the likes of the Chery Tiggo 7, which I think is more of its natural rival than the ones I mentioned earlier, but I was just going purely on price. And I think now with the updated exterior and interior, now it is more of a Ford looking product. So I think consumers that are going into the showroom now will have a bit more of that brand identity with the updated look of the car. And at the end of the day, you are getting a spacious family SUV, and it's backed by a pretty robust Ford dealer network too, if something does go wrong. I found fuel consumption wasn't terrible, but it also wasn't great. I'm not sure what your experience was. It's not exactly the most efficient car, but I didn't find it to be excessive on fuel, about 9 liters per 100 km, maybe 8.5 liters per 100 km if you're on the open road, but not super heavy on fuel, but not super light on fuel, kind of somewhere in the middle.
1: Yeah. And I think that's really, kind of where you're at. Cause I mean, it also can often become a race to the bottom. Like, can you literally be running a car on fumes? Once you start playing in that space, it starts becoming very murky. But I mean, I thought it was quite reasonable. I didn't think it was, also ridiculous where you're sitting there with, 14 or 15 liters per 100 km and you're thinking, why did I even do this to myself? I thought overall a very nice package and sitting at a very nice spot. And once again, in a very competitive segment, but I think a very strong contender.
4: For sure. I think if it was me recommending, I would always tell consumers to go and drive the cars first, put it on your shortlist, but consider the mid-range model, because I think the Titanium, even though they have dropped the price a little bit from the pre-facelift, I think that car is now firmly in a segment where there are so many competent rivals. I think if you are after a territory, your best value is to go for maybe a demo of the trend specification, maybe get a few thousand bucks off of that one. And then you're playing in the 550, 560,000 rand category. And then I think it starts to represent slightly better value. But in the top spec Titanium, there's just too many rivals for it to overcome, I think. But certainly something to put on your test drive list if you're shopping in the segment.
1: Always some great advice and always some great insights. Sean Nurse, merchant editor at Auto Trader South Africa. Thanks for being part of Santon Drive on the Santon Times Hour this week.
4: Always a pleasure, Alex. Thank you.
1: Excellent. Well, we're going to take a quick break, a bit of a stretch, and we'll be right back with the Santon Times Hour on SAFM in a bit.
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1: If you're listening, you're listening to the Santon Times Hour on SAFM, as some of our cities require some significant attention, including Greater Santon. There's a private initiative which is grooming our streets.
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1: So luckily with my work, I get to do quite a bit of traveling, and I've had a chance to visit a lot of major cities, Kigali, Madrid, Dubai, London, Paris. And the one thing that always hits me in the face when I get back to Johannesburg is the state of our pavements and our public spaces, you know, particularly the ones where there's plants growing or there's rocks or there's some sort of form of roadway. They are always unkept, not looked after, and in stark contrast to a lot of these cities that I mentioned to you, where you often don't find, you know, tons of rubbish dumped on a corner or plants growing all over the place. It is always quite a state to see Johannesburg in such a messy setup. And it is truly bothering, even if you're not consciously aware of it. But I think subconsciously it works on you, even if you're just driving around the streets, noticing or not noticing what the pavements and the streets look like. And it generally gives the whole place a little bit of an unkept feel. Now, recently, I came across an organization called Pave the Way, which is a community upliftment program. And the idea is very simple. They connect people who need to work, and we've got a lot of people who need to work, with pavements that need to be cleaned and cleared. And working as part of a wider NPO, the initiative creates meaningful work opportunities for people experiencing hardship while helping to make neighborhoods look cleaner, hopefully safer, and also just generally more welcoming. Each week, Pave the Way provides participants with paid work, a warm meal, and access to safe spaces. And more than simply providing assistance, the program is built around dignity and opportunity, giving people the chance to earn through purposeful work and make a visible contribution to their own communities. Here to share some of the information is Carly Kay. She is the founder of Pave the Way. And Carly, thank you for making the time to be on the Santon Times Hour.
5: Thank you so much for having me.
1: Yes, it's good to have you here. Pave the Way, how did the idea come about? Or was it also through your very own driving around Johannesburg and seeing sort of tattered street corners that you felt, no, somebody has to do something about this?
5: Yeah, no, it's exactly that. I think, so I'm Joburg born and raised. I've probably lived in London for a couple of months, but really I've grown up in Johannesburg. And I love Johannesburg and I love the people in Johannesburg. We're extremely resilient, but I've noticed probably in the past 5 years, just the state of neglect, just in terms of road infrastructure. So that's looking at overgrown, neglected pavements, stop streets. The painting is no longer there. The pavements are, yeah, just completely filled with rubbish. And I think you just get to a point where you just know you have to do something. And so that's basically how the idea came to me, and particularly driving down Bompas Road. I think that was the last straw, the straw that broke the camel's back. It just turned into basically a forest. There was a particular road sign for Fricker Road that you couldn't even see anymore. Pedestrians couldn't walk anymore. I wanted to get out with my own lawnmower and weed eater, but I knew I'm only one person, so I couldn't do it alone. And yeah, it's just through a bit of networking and connecting with people, like-minded people in my community, that I came across a charity organization called Cross the Divide. Now, Cross the Divide run a feeding scheme in our community every week for about 120 homeless individuals or individuals experiencing hardship or displacement of some kind. And they were really keen to hear about my idea because they had a couple of guys that were willing and able to work. And obviously, we have a very real need. And I just knew the idea would work. I just had to find the right partner to help me get it started.
1: A lot of people might say, well, we've got so many other things to worry about. Do we really need to start with cleaning pavements and cutting grass and trimming bushes and whatever else is needed to kind of restore some order to these streets? But what have you learned about the relationship between cleaner public spaces and stronger, more connected communities and sort of this whole broken window philosophy that I think the former mayor of New York had, that if you fix the broken window, everything else will come right. Have you found something similar?
5: Yeah, really similar in that. Look, I mean, we've got so many issues. It can be quite overwhelming. You don't know where to start. I mean, from service delivery issues across the board. You also have to understand what you can control and what you can't control. So I felt like the pavements and the community space is something that we all have access to, and it's really important and foundational that we look after those spaces because it just tells a story about the neighborhood, about the people in the neighborhood, and that then has a bigger impact on just how people feel about taking care of the space that they then belong to. So even though, yes, it seems like it's probably bottom of a lot of people's priority list. For me, I just knew that, it's a way that we can create, from a skill development point of view, actually easy access to work opportunity as well, because it's basically, just somebody that's got the passion and the drive to work and the need is there. And I've just seen that just giving these guys that we work with the opportunity to earn a living, to have some dignity, to have purpose, to have a sense of belonging. It's really the impact on them has been extraordinary. So that's from, the side where I partner with the charity. And just from a community point of view, I've met so many like-minded individuals who are running various initiatives, but we all have the same common purpose in mind, where at the end of the day, wherever the priority might be for whichever individual, the common thing that we have is a love for Joburg, and we really want Joburg to work, and we want to have access to cleaner, safer spaces. We want access to proper service delivery. I just, yeah, for me, that foundational access point was somewhere that I knew I could make a difference, and seeing the impact on both sides has been really incredible.
1: Well, just briefly, I believe residents and businesses and property owners are able to get involved. They can sort of pick a pavement. How does that work? And we'll also put up the details on the website as well.
5: So we make it so accessible. That's exactly the idea that we've created. The financial model is as follows: 250 rand pays for an individual to work. So they work a shift of about 4 hours. We usually work on a Wednesday from 8:30 to 12:30. And that means the individual gets paid, and at the end of the work shift, they receive a nutritious home-cooked meal. So that's also, I think, where we make a huge difference in these guys' lives, is because, it's not just a Sami and off they go. So we really try to look after them also from a nutrition basis, which is also part of the larger feeding program that Cross the Divide run and organize every week. It's really easy as an individual. I have a SnapScan QR code that people can access. We've got our banking details. We're a registered NPO, which means that for every donation that an individual or a business make, we can refund them because we've got a Section 18A tax certification that we can give out. I'm looking to partner with communities, with residents' associations, and with businesses so that we can obviously raise the funds every week. We're completely reliant on donations. And that means then I can look after the guys and make sure that they get work opportunity and they get fed. And then we can look after the community at large, which is, my ultimate goal.
1: Well, an exciting initiative. And if you've got a part of Greater Sandton that needs some grooming, this might be your opportunity to get involved with Pave the Way. Carly Kay, she's the founder of Pave the Way. We'll put the details up on the Sandton Times website. And Carly, thanks for making the time to chat.
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1: Time to head into a bit of music as we reach the halfway mark for this week's hour. How about a little Prime Circle? And She Always Gets What She Wants on the Sandton Times Hour on SAFM.

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1: As we head into the second half of the Sandton Times Hour, my name is Alexander Leitner, and a quick reminder that if you caught anything on the show this week, you didn't get all the details, well, we're going to push to try and get you all the details on the website, sandtontimes.co.za. You can go look under the show notes, and there's some further reading and some further details there for you, some links. And maybe some of the details you didn't manage to jot down whilst you were listening. You can also subscribe to the podcast and just re-listen to the interview as well. That's always an option as well. Then there's also the Sandton Times social media accounts. Make sure you're following those. And then also the WhatsApp line, 084-SANTON. That's 084-726-3866. 084-726-3866. And you can send through your voice notes, text messages, and more. And that's the exclusive Sandton Times WhatsApp number. Now, this week, as we turn to all things entertainment with our regular commentator, Tat Wolfen, we're going to be looking at some of the movies that we can expect coming out for Q4, the last stretch of 2026. And Tat, a couple of good ones to watch out for.
2: We're looking at the movies leading up to the Christmas season, although I dare say we won't even get to cover all of them today.
1: Yes.
2: But I wanted to just say that 2026 has actually been quite a good year for independent-type movies. Because, you know, one of my pet hates is that all they seem to be pushing through the Cineplexes is sequels, prequels, you know, Marvel movies, superheroes, blah, blah, blah. And it's really been a good year for those quirkier kinds of movies, which sadly make zero at the box office in South Africa. I went to the movies like 3 days in a row recently, and I was the only one sitting in a cinema, And it's heartbreaking, particularly seeing as there were quality movies that I was watching.
1: Yeah.
2: So,
1: but this must certainly be the most busy the busiest period for the cinema world. I mean, the sort of build up to, you know, end of year holidays. People have maybe got a bit more time to watch movies. I mean, surely this must be one of those parts of the year where the cinema makes a bit of money.
2: One would think and hope. So far, I haven't seen any sign of that. And I would love to say to our beautiful, loyal listeners that if you're looking for movies that are interesting, movies that will make you sit up and go like, wow, this is different, then we have a whole lot of exciting stuff coming up. And the first would be a movie called Digger.
1: The Tom Cruise.
2: The Tom Cruise movie, where they've kind of pre-aged him. So it's interesting because if you see Tom Cruise in this movie, this is what he's going to be looking like in about 10 years' time. Because you must remember, in the more recent Mission Impossible movies, they have falsely enyouthened him using CGI. So they made him look younger. But, you know, today he looks like a sort of like a well-preserved 60-year-old man.
1: Yeah.
2: But in the movie Digger, they make him look like someone who's in his 70s. And it's a very quirky movie, and it's what I call a crypto musical, because I think from hints that I've received from Hollywood, I think that it's a kind of a musical, but they're not really revealing that in the trailer.
1: Okay.
2: So, and it's about a very powerful man who has done something disastrous, or there is something disastrous about to happen, rather.
1: Okay.
2: And he now sets himself up as humanity's savior.
1: Right.
2: That's about all we can know at this stage. But Digger does look interesting. And the director, Alejandro Iñárritu, has made movies such as Amores Perros and 21 Grams. So he's made some very interesting philosophical movies. So one's a movie to look out for. And then there's an interesting animated movie called Wildwood.
1: Okay.
2: And that is that's created by the same guys that made Coraline, and they make animated movies that have a kind of a dark edge. The company, incidentally, is called Laika Entertainment, and Coraline was a fantastic movie, but not for younger kids.
1: Okay.
2: And Wildwood is one of those few animated movies that's, I think, going to have a PG-13 or an age restriction like that, because it definitely has an adult edge from what I've learned. I haven't seen it yet.
1: Got you.
2: That is going to be another one to watch, because Laika makes really good movies, animated movies with a philosophical edge to them.
1: Okay.
2: And then there is a movie coming up called A Talent for Murder, which stars Helen Mirren. And normally, when you see her name, you're kind of sitting up and going, okay, this could be interesting.
1: Yeah.
2: And this is a genre that they call faction,
1: Okay.
2: where it's fiction, but it mixes fiction with fact.
1: Ah.
2: Because this is about a guy who's been sent from a New York publisher. He's sent to Switzerland to persuade the writer Patricia Highsmith to write a final installment of the Ripley anthology. Now, Patricia Highsmith, phew, say that after 3 beers. Patricia Highsmith was an actual writer, okay?
1: Ah.
2: And she wrote those famous Ripley books, which were also made into movies.
1: Okay.
2: So this is again where fiction meets fact, and I think it's going to be one to look out for as well, A Talent for Murder.
1: Okay.
2: Then something of a somewhat lighter nature called How to Rob a Bank. It stars Nicholas Holt, who's an up-and-coming young actor, and Christian Slater, whom I certainly haven't seen for a while,
1: And Zoe Kravitz is
2: and
1: that Lenny Kravitz's daughter?
2: Lenny Kravitz's daughter, yeah,
1: Okay.
2: and John C. Reilly. So it has a good cast. It just looks as though it could be fun. It's about these bank robbers who post their robberies on social media. So now the police are watching their social media, and they're kind of playing a game of cat and mouse with the cops.
1: Right.
2: And then we move on to a movie that I'm really, really looking forward to, and it's called Wild Horse 9. And it's written and directed by Martin McDonagh. Now, he brought us movies. I'm going to mention a couple of these movies that he's made. One of them is In Bruges, which I think you have seen, right?
1: Well, I've actually been in Bruges and subsequently then decided,
2: Yes.
1: well, there's a movie called In Bruges. I should watch it.
2: Okay.
1: Yeah.
2: And you came out of there alive, right?
1: Yeah, but I mean,
2: I'm guessing.
1: yes, but it's quite fun, especially if you've been to a place and then you kind of watch the movie and go, oh, I remember that building or I remember
2: Yeah,
1: that shop or whatever.
2: that cathedral or whatever. Yeah, yeah. But as you'll remember, it was quite a dark comedy, and which I really loved. And then he's also made three billboards about outside Ebbing, Missouri, and The Banshees of Inisherin, which was quite a cryptic movie. A lot of people walked out of that movie theater scratching their heads and thinking, like, what have we just seen? Okay, but an intriguing movie. So yeah, Martin McDonagh, for me, when I see the name, I'm like, okay, well, this could be fun. And Wild Horse 9, which is the movie that's coming up, also has a really good cast: Sam Rockwell, Steve Buscemi, John Malkovich, Parker Posey, Tom Waits. I don't think you can go wrong with that one.
1: We're going to have to bank the rest of this list for another week because
2: Okay.
1: there's only so many movies we can talk about every week.
2: Can we go through those titles quickly?
1: Yes, okay. So I've got Digger, Wildwood, Talent for Murder, How to Rob a Bank, and Wild Horse 9.
2: And I think these are all going to be something well worth buying movie tickets for. So hopefully I'll bump into some of our loyal listeners at the movies.
1: And one thing that's well worth tuning in for is our segment again next week.
2: Look forward to it. Cheers, Alex.
1: Cheers, Tat. And as we wrap up those movies you should go check out in the next couple of weeks and months, time for a quick musical break on the Santon Times Hour on SAFM. 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
1: Fresh from an Ovation award-winning run at the National Arts Festival in Makanda, Daylan Oliver is taking his most personal comedy show yet, Stuck in Dubai, on the road for his biggest national tour to date. What began with an unexpected travel mishap has evolved into a sharp, energetic, and surprisingly heartfelt hour about the detours life throws our way and the stories that emerge from them. If you've never heard his work, here's a little clip.
2: The thing, guys, I am actually a qualified high school mathematics and history teacher. And I taught for long. I taught for quite a while. I taught for about five months. But I studied for 5 years up at UCT. Yeah, now I'm a comedian. I tell jokes for a living. Do you know how proud my parents are? Like, at one stage, my mommy was telling people, no, Daylan's a motivational speaker. And now that I'm at the Baxter, she's told all of her friends, no, he's a guest lecturer at UCT.
1: Well, catching up with me to talk about Stuck in Dubai, the realities of life on the road, and why sometimes getting stuck can be the best thing that happens to you. Here's Daylan Oliver, and welcome to the Sandton Times Hour.
3: Alex, thank you so much to you and the team for always showing love to me and the arts. Appreciate it big time, bro.
1: Always a pleasure to have you on. And I must say, a lot of your online content has also kept me well entertained. So no pressure with your new show, Stuck in Dubai. What inspired this unforgettable travel mishap story that you're now bringing to a stage? What actually happened?
3: It was never supposed to be a stand-up comedy show. That's what happened. So, in short, I was en route to Adelaide Fringe in February on the 27th of Feb, left Cape Town International at 6 p.m., landed in Dubai at 5 a.m. I was connecting, supposed to fly to Adelaide at 2 a.m. on the Sunday. But then at 2 p.m. on the Saturday, 28th Feb, I saw two missiles. At 4 p.m., the international flight to Australia was cancelled. And at 6 p.m., international airspace was shut down. I'm now stuck in Dubai, and my South African brain is having to figure this out. Through all the chaos that emerged and all the stress that emerged, my South African has kicked in. We're very resilient people. We laugh when there's trauma. You know that. What better way to be South African than when the Airlink planes fly low and the world says, what are you doing? South Africans go, we can go lower. You don't know us. We can go lower. So it's a proudly South African show about that entire experience. Being stuck from the 28th of Feb, departing on the first flight to Australia at 2 a.m. to Sydney International on the 4th of March, making it in time to Adelaide Fringe at 4:30 landing, and my opening show of the festival was at 7:30 p.m. It's the second biggest arts festival globally after Edinburgh. There's 8,000 performers, 1,500 shows across 500 venues over a month period from 25th to 20 March. And I initially didn't think it would be a show, but then my wife said when I returned in May, why don't you do the show? And here we are.
1: So you weren't just stuck in Dubai. You were literally stuck at the airport, somewhere between the Toblerone shelf and the Johnny Walker Blue Label special edition.
3: Yeah. That's basically what it is. I got something called the Emirates Pass. So this, you get this regardless of what class you are flying, because it sounds fancy. It's basically when the airline gives you a hotel room until your flight connects again. So I had a 20-hour layover. And because of that, I got a hotel room and I got breakfast. And when I landed, I went to go shower, freshened up. I checked out because my friend Abby, I speak about him in the show, he was with me the entire day. And I think Abby was the saving grace. Not I think, I know, because he's a local. He's Sri Lankan, lived in South Africa for 30 plus years, now lives in Dubai. You know this. If you were the South African in South Africa, you feel safe. So during this chaos, as with someone who's from Dubai, even though they're not originally from there, they're living there, so I felt safe. And he was the direct line that my family could use if they needed safety updates. I could lean on him over the next 4 or 5 days to go, oh man, should I do this? Should I do that? Should I go to the airport? Should I say this when I start posting videos online? Because that initial video got like 2 million views, and I'm not famous. I'm not a viral content creator. So, hey, stuck in Dubai, something positive came out of it.
1: But it was a catalyst for the entire concept of how life is about unexpected detours. And sometimes you think, oh, no, this is a total disaster. And meanwhile, it ends up opening the most phenomenal doors.
3: You couldn't have said it better. We laugh about it going, look what being stuck in Dubai has done. And for me, the lesson is like, just trust your gut and instinct in whatever space you're in. So when I was stuck in Dubai, I was with Abi, so I felt safe. And I went, the attacks are on the US military bases. It's not on citizens. So that gave me my peace. Then making it to Adelaide Fringe and then coming home, my wife saying, write the show. And I laughed. I went, Maxine, it takes a couple of months, a couple of years to write a good stand-up comedy show. And then she said, just relax.

0: happy that the comedy and the reality that I experience could join forces and find a great middle ground so that people from all over the world and South Africa can enjoy it.
1: What I always love about stand-up comedy and good stand-up comedy is that it's actually observational. It's observing things that all of us see on a daily basis, but for the talent of a comedian, it's to be able to see what is the everyday and just point it out, or maybe just sort of amplify it like MSG. And suddenly you go, yeah, you know, that's actually unbelievably funny. I thought I was the only person who thought that.
0: Well, you summed up the show, because I didn't think people would find my experience funny at all. That's where my reluctance came in to write the show. And even when I was at the National Arts Festival, I didn't quite have the ending and the middle and the start. I was just telling the story as it is. And then there were a few bits where I was like, oh, I'm going to fabricate this to see if I can get the punchline. Let me push humor first instead of honesty and truth. And then in those moments, the punchlines weren't as funny as I thought it was. And then I started leaning into the truth of it and going, okay, this is the actual story. And the laugh started getting bigger and better because people could feel the sincerity attached to it. So the observational truths, 100%. And also the audience will pick up authenticity or not. And a lot of time during the show, I have people coming to me going, is the story true? And then I laugh and go, I wouldn't have been able to tell it as sincerely as this if it wasn't true.
1: Has this entire experience changed the way you travel?
0: Yes. Rule number one, if you are traveling, activate your roaming. That's the most important thing. For this trip, I speak about it in the show, I never had my roaming activated, simply because I was supposed to connect. And with Dubai, speak about it in the show as well, you can only download or use the eSIM that they give you, right? You can't download an international eSIM from outside of their borders. So I never had roaming activated, which meant that I could only hotspot with my friend Abby or log on to Wi-Fi. But bigger picture, when I needed to get out of Dubai, the only way I could get a ticket issued from Emirates was through calling the international call center. And I didn't have any access to that because my roaming wasn't activated. The listeners don't know what's roaming. It's when you phone your network and say, hey, man, I'm traveling. Can I get calls? Can I get messages? Or you dial the number, whatever the case is. And then I had to South African the thing. I only got my ticket issued by sending my brother-in-law a Google Meets link. And my sister was then on the call with me. And then from there, she had to call the international call center for Emirates, which took about an hour. The entire process to get my ticket issued and get my baggage out of the hold was about 3 hours. And then from there, I could only check in. So get your roaming activated, because you never know what might happen.
1: Stuck in Dubai is on national tour, coming to Johannesburg 14 to 18 October, but also heading to Cape Town 24th of October, Kugombo City. If that's pronounced
0: Kugombo City.
1: Kugombo City.
0: New East London, brother. That's New it. East London.
1: If you haven't been keeping track of the names changes, coming to East London in October, Gqeberha in November, yeah, and then Stellenbosch in November. Dylan Oliver, stuck in Dubai. Thank you so much for making the time to be on the Sandton Times Hour.
0: Thank you so much, bro. And thanks for always supporting the arts.
1: And that's a wrap for the Sandton Times Hour this week. 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The WhatsApp number is 084 Sandton. That's 084-726-3866. 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A very special thank you to all my guests who made time to be on the show this week. And of course, thank you to the team pulling it all together behind the scenes, as always. A very special thank you to you for listening, and God willing, we'll do it all again next week.
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0: 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SAFM has signed a code of conduct that is enforced by the Broadcasting Complaints Commission of South Africa. Under the code, we are committed to giving news that is accurate, comment that is fair, and programming that is not harmful, does not amount to hate speech, or contain violence or explicit sex. If you think we are not living up to that code, then you can inform the Broadcasting Complaints Commission of South Africa. Direct any complaints in writing to the Broadcasting Complaints Commission of South Africa. PO Box 142365. Craig Hall 2024. Fax to 011-326-3198 or an email to bccsa@nabsa.co.za. For more information, please visit www.bccsa.co.za. 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
1: 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I'm Angela Ludek, and I invite you to join this community where real progress begins with human capital development. 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

0: Top stories for this hour at 8. Praise for the moot court debate on access to social media during school hours. And the IFP launches its manifesto for eThekwini. Good evening, I'm Eva Chipa. The Justice and Constitutional Development Department says the debate around restricting access to social media during school hours is an important conversation to be had in South Africa. The debate comes amid growing international pressure to protect children online, with Australia, Malaysia, Indonesia and Greece introducing restrictions and even bans on social media use for teens under the age of 16. Four schools from across the country are competing in the 15th annual South African National School Moot Court Program at the Constitutional Court in Bramfontein in Johannesburg. Justice Minister Mamoloko Kubai says the Moot Court provides learners with an opportunity to engage with constitutional rights and the protection of children in the digital age.
1: The fact that you are standing here today as high school learners is a testament to your intellect, dedication, and commitment to justice. Please don't take it light. It's your beginning to understand the living document that it is our constitution. This year's theme is digital rights, online safety, and the best interest of the child. This could not come merely timely.
0: The NPA says more charges could be added against the 16-year-old Malmesbury teenager accused of links to an online child exploitation network. The teenager is due back at the Malmesbury Magistrate Court tomorrow after being referred for a 30-day mental evaluation. NPA spokesperson Eric Ndawazalila says the psychiatric evaluation followed a recommendation by the district surgeon, which was endorsed by the court.
2: The NPA has increased the charges from 11 to 15, and more charges are likely to be added as the investigation continues. There was a recommendation made by the district surgeon that the accused be referred for mental evaluation. The court endorsed that recommendation. As a result, the accused has been referred for a mental evaluation at Valkenburg Psychiatric Hospital.
0: Now to election news. The Good Party has questioned the City of Cape Town's plans to proceed with the development of the Foreshore Precinct. This follows Cape Town Mayor Gordon Hill-Lewis's unveiling of plans to complete the city's unfinished foreshore highways, which have been remained incomplete for decades. The city says it is currently engaging with Transnet about land owned by the Ports Authority and is also set to start a public participation process. The Good Party's Cape Town mayoral candidate, Brent Heron.
3: If Cape Town's so-called plan to develop the foreshore is real, then Mayor Jordan Hill-Lewis must tell residents what it's going to cost, who's going to pay, how long it's going to take, and whether Transnet has agreed to release port land, and how many affordable houses will be delivered.
0: The IFP has prioritized addressing the water crisis as it launched its manifesto for the eThekwini municipality in KZN. Hundreds of supporters attended the launch, which also served to mark the 30-day countdown to the November 4th local government elections. Speaking in Durban, IFP mayoral candidate Nkuleko Hlengwa says the municipality needs new leadership to eradicate the water crisis and improve service delivery.
4: For us, water is a competence that will have to receive the priority attention and therefore housed with the mayor self, and I'm prepared to take the personal responsibility of leading the water intervention. So that is at an administrative level. Secondly, is the rolling out at a heightened pace now of water infrastructure, maintenance and recovery of that infrastructure as well. So laying out with new pipes and going back to basics such as dealing with the drainage problems.
0: And lastly, looking further afield, Iran's oil minister Mohsen Paknejad has resigned and Hamid Bovad, chief executive of the government-owned National Iranian Oil Company, will be in charge of the ministry as acting minister. No reason has been given by state media in Iran for the resignation. Paknejad has been the oil minister since August 2024, and his resignation comes as the seven-month war between Iran and the U.S. puts pressure on the country's economy. Recapping the top story for this hour at 8, the Justice and Constitutional Development Department says the debate around restricting access to social media during school hours is an important conversation to be held in South Africa. I'll be back with your final bulletin for the evening at 9 for SFM News. I'm Eva Chipa.
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8: Those are the true central point. But that is coming up a bit later. Right now, we are having this conversation in our parenting feature with Thabang Tlaka, who is an author and clinical psychologist. Thabang, welcome to the Alternative Breakfast.
9: Thank you for having me, Awuteng Dumiso and Oskomotso, and greetings to all the listeners of SAFM.
10: Good morning, Thabang.
8: All right. Good morning. Thabang, so this is a very important conversation, particularly around now, considering everything that we know is happening, because as the news unfolds, there are layers and more layers and more layers that needed to be peeled away. And this conversation is around when a mother is violently killed, and about the trauma and how it is that we all think about it, almost in the same way that we think about weddings and the fact that it ends with the weddings. Meanwhile, that's the beginning. But it does not end with the funeral, does it? For the children left behind, the loss can reshape their entire world. And the question really that we are also asking is, what is happening psychologically for a child who loses a mother suddenly and violently, particularly when the child is too young to fully grasp the concept of death? And how is that traumatic bereavement different from the grief that follows an unexpected death?
9: Yes, you said something very important. With children, what we often forget is that when they are bereaved, meaning they've lost somebody, death has taken somebody from them, their lives typically change. So with children, they are moving house, they are changing schools. Not like adults, if you lose somebody, you typically stay in the same house. But with children, it's that if it's a primary caregiver like your mother, you are often even not just grieving their loss, you are grieving also, say, friends, the community, a household, a routine. So things like that change. And then when you lose somebody like that, you enter grief, meaning you are going through the emotional, the psychological, the cognitive, the physical reaction you're having lost somebody. And then it differs depending on how old the children are. Because, you know, in the past, they used to say you must just whisper in the ear of the child when somebody has passed. You know, children who are 0 to 2, they don't really understand the concept of death. The 3 to 4 year olds, it's like almost as if it's a plain thing. The parent might come back. But when you start getting from 6 to about 11, we say the child has an idea of what permanence is. So they understand that this person is not coming back. And And it's a sensitive time because then you can't even, you don't possess the emotional capacity to deal with it, which is different from maybe somebody who's 12 to 18 years old, where grief is more internal and you're working through it. So they just enter that space where you'll see different reactions from the child.
8: All right, Thabang, we're going to unpack this a little bit more, as because Khumuso is just waiting eagerly to ask you that question. But just hang on for a second while we go away for a bit.
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7: 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This is SAFM with Khumuso Matsunyane and Dumiso Ngcobo.
8: One of the features of the job that you and I do, Khumuso, is that we always have to always constantly reflect on the conversations that we have and about why we have them. And we've had this conversation along for years about just how, why it is that we are so averse to having conversations about death. So if you are listening, for instance, have you recently lost, or not even necessarily recently, lost someone close to you and that there were children involved? And if you have, this conversation is very much for you. Share with us those conversations. Were you, as a young person, someone who lost a mother and you were still young and you were struggling to understand? Do you have children? Do you have those conversations about death? How do you deal with it? That is the conversation that we are having with our clinical psychologist, Thabang Tlaka.
11: Thabang, here's a question that I have. What language should adults use when we are explaining what happened? In the sense of, like, how much detail do we give them? What are the, but you know, the language, what is it that we should say? And maybe even what is it that we shouldn't say, Thabang?
9: Thank you. Very, very important question. So you have to use appropriate language. We say it's not recommended to say to children things like the person is asleep, because if you say things like that, then they wonder, is the person going to wake up? Or when I sleep, am I going to also not wake up? Or, you know, God took them. If God took them, then is God going to take me too? So you want to be, you use appropriate language, and then you use, like, so you want to use the word, the person died. You want to use the exact language. Mm-hmm. Now, depending on what the age the child is, children are familiar with death in that they, in their cartoons, you know, if you watch The Lion King, they know Simba's king passes away. They've maybe had a pet. They see the leaves outside falling. So depending on what the child, what the age of the child is, you talk to them according to their age, and you are telling them the facts, and you are responding to their questions. So you don't necessarily need to give them the details of what happened, but you are responding to what they are. This is what happened, and you explain plainly. If they've got other questions, you respond to those. And it's best not to give them all. If, for example, if it's like a murder, a violent death, a gruesome death, it's not helpful for them to see and understand those details unless they ask you. And if they do ask you, you answer in an appropriate manner. So as they grow up, then that picture will become a bit more clearer as you respond to the questions. So it's not a once-off conversation as well.
11: And what about cultural practices that, for example, some people believe children shouldn't go to the gravesite, children shouldn't see the body, which I don't know if I agree with, but what is the recommendation from psychology in terms of walking your child through the process and so that they feel and are able to experience everything? What is it that we should give our children access to in times of a funeral or burial?
9: Yes, again, it depends on the age of the child. It depends also on the, let's say, the temperament of the child. There are children who are very sensitive, you know. Right. They struggle with just maybe watching a scary movie or something like that. They start having nightmares. A child like that, you wouldn't necessarily want them to see a body. But in terms of mourning, we have to model this important part of life as well. So they have to understand that somebody has died and this is what we do as a family. You have to explain simple things. Maybe they went to the hospital, they came back. They are going to come back just the day before we're going to bury them. They are going to go in this car and then we go to the graveyard. And then at the graveyard, this is what you're going to see. And then you see the coffin and then there's the soil you took and you put it, you know, depending on what's happening.
11: Mm.
9: Those are the anchors. This is what's going to help them as they grieve. Sometimes what people say is, did this thing really happen? So if you did not participate in those final acts, it's very hard for the mind to heal, to integrate what has happened. So they have to be part of the process so that it helps them understand the finality, and the day was marked, and then there were memories. They cherish that even as adults. They are able to tell you, you know, when I was young, I remember we had a funeral, I was even dressed like this, and this is what happened. And human beings need that for their own sanity and to make sense of something tragic or a loss that they experienced.
8: Mm. You know, Thabang, one of the most important aspects of the conversation that you and I are having right now is ultimately, when a parent dies, then the responsibility of being the primary guardian of the child tends to fall on someone else, whether it's a grandparent, it's the other parent, it's an aunt, someone in the extended family. Speak a little bit to those people who are now settled with this. Number one, around what kind of help that they need themselves in order to be able to navigate
11: the carer,
8: the caregiver,
11: right?
8: Of
11: because they're also grieving.
8: Because they are also grieving at the same time, but also at the same time, it does not necessarily follow that this person is capable of being able to pick up the signs in a child that the child may not possibly be processing the grief and the death, because children don't process grief and death the same way that we do. We probably will want to cry. Are there any behavioral symptoms that as a caregiver, as that particular caregiver on which this has fallen, that you need to be looking for in a child? Is there something behavioral that you need to be looking at as a caregiver?
9: Yes, so a note to caregivers, it would be, so one, I would say one of the things one must bear in mind is that this child has lost and their world has turned around. It's upside down. And as I mentioned earlier, their routines probably changed. So what you want to help them maintain is the routine. Now that you've lost their parent, this is what's going to happen. You are going to stay with me, or this is, you know, or you're going to stay in the same house. And so you explain what's going to happen next so they can have a sense of order and predictability. Two, you are grieving too. And what parents often do is in the house, or guardians or families, what they do is they don't talk about what happened. So if a child cries, they often say, no, don't cry, it's going to be okay. So they don't create space for the grief to be felt, to be expressed, to be understood. So you have to create that space. When the child wants to ask about their parent, respond to them. Don't tell them not to ask, or things are going to entertain their questions.
11: Mm.
9: Thirdly, because you are also struggling, you are going to need to, it's like you're doing two things. You have to compartmentalize. It's like, I'm with the child now, but I need my own space. Mm. So you are either talking to other people, you are talking to a professional, but there's a space where you are making sense of your own loss. And it's also important when the children actually know that you are hurting and they see you heal, because we say we have a poor death education. So our parents, or parents don't even, or guardians or the elders struggle to model to the young ones that, okay, this painful thing can happen, but see us struggling, see us crying, but also see us healing. So you have to put in that structure. And then I find what normally helps the children with guidance is that this conversation is entertained, is held. And then the last thing I would say, with the behaviors with children, you'll see things like, depending how old they are, but there's usually a shift in school, in scholastic performance. Mm. Either the marks go down, they go up, or they become more teary. Sometimes aggression. So depression in children manifests as depression. So you'll be called at school, they'll say, suddenly this child is fighting with the other learners, or they are very distracted. They are not focused in class, or they become very clingy. One of the things that happens is that if a child loses a parent, if you are the guardian and you want to leave, they'll ask you, where are you going? When are you coming back? They want to follow you. If you go to another room, they'll follow you. So when you see things like that, then you understand that this child is processed, and then they become, sometimes they develop an anxiety around losing other figures. A painful one would be if a child is being raised by their grandmother. Mm. Maybe they lost their mother and then mom passed away, grandmother takes over. But granny's also old, and with time, so they'll suffer double loss. And so they'll start panicking and this anxiety around moments like that.
11: Just before you go, Thabang, I wanted to make this comment and ask you how you feel about it. Since funeral policies are shoved so much down our throats, should they not also be thinking of providing psychological help, being able to provide a therapist to a family or a social worker? And can you imagine what that would do for the industry as well?
12: Very important question.
11: Like, come on, insurance companies. Like, obviously, as Tabang's talking, I'm thinking, you kind of need a professional also. It would be nice to have a professional. So I think funeral policies should start including that. Tabang, what do you think?
9: No, I think actually what you said, maybe with your platform, they'll listen to you. Definitely, because remember, when death happens in the family, it's almost like a lightning has struck. And then different family members are going to respond differently to this thing. Even family feuds will start manifesting there. Mm-hmm. And so at that point, you need somebody who can bring sense, order, explain, like, okay, there's going to be anger. There's going to be confusion. Sometimes, strangely, there can even be relief. Mm. And it's okay if we are feeling different things. This is what you might expect. This is what might follow next. And and then you are dealing with maybe practical things, financial things, wrapping up estates, and then the emotional things, doing the day-to-day, having to wake up and reintegrating the loss. So no, I agree with you. I think that would be a wonderful thing for companies to do.
12: That is Thabang Taka, a clinical psychologist who was busy helping us with, and now I am actually stealing from his vocabulary. He's talked, Thabang, as we let him go, about death education. Yes. I liked the idea.
11: I love that. I got that idea too.
12: I seriously got it. Yeah. Thabang, when we call you again, because as morbid, and one's got to be not unkind about this, and the people do feel very uncomfortable about talking about death, but the point of the matter is that we really should be having these conversations more and more. So thank you so much, Thabang Taka, for joining us.
9: My pleasure.
12: Yeah. So, Humuto, I'm loving that term, death education, because it speaks to the now.
11: How would we know? Who teaches us? Right? Because it's not like you go into a class or as part of civic education at school or as part of your family. It's like, this is how we do things. And this. It's kind of when it happens is when we deal with it. We don't plan for a lot of things that we could have potentially planned for.
12: So that the planning is actually more than... Because it's not as if people do not think about their funeral policies every single month that the money comes out.
11: Bona.
12: Because right now the economy is so bad that you got to think, do I really need this funeral policy?
11: Yeah.
12: So you are already thinking about funerals, right?
11: Right.
12: So we might as well have these conversations.
11: Yes.
12: And this is basically just our way of saying that this is part of a series of conversations very uncomfortable conversations around the inevitability of death and what happens when it happens.
11: And we would love to engage with those financial institutions that provide funeral policies to the millions of black people in this country. Like, why don't you consider therapy and social work as part of your coverage? Because this is a traumatic event. Absolutely. Come back to us. Talk to us. Tell us why you can or cannot do it. We're challenging you.
12: You know, and one of the ways that we all can delay and stave off death is around how we eat, which is precisely the conversation we are about to have with Dr. Brittany Castleman and, of course, Siwe Ndombela.

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Me in Brooklyn, y'all.

0: at 21 before 9 o'clock, the Sunday of Black Sunshine. What a sunny song.
1: Oh, the beautiful building. Song.
0: It's a beautiful, beautiful song. And as we, of course, promised, we are going to be having, we've now been joined on the ready. We've got our guest, Dr. Brittany Castleman and Siwe Ntombela, to talk a little bit more about this, because this is a series of conversations around indigenous food systems, right?
1: Yes, and why are we having these conversations? Because we find there's lots of health issues that are affecting us now that didn't affect us before. We're trying to get back to the land, to the things that we used to grow on the land. Dr. Brittany Siwe, welcome to the Alternative Breakfast.
2: Good morning, and what a perfect song you played to introduce us. We go from seed to tree. I mean,
1: Bona, we go from seed to tree. It was absolutely the perfect song. So here's the question that I have for both of you. Because the reason we're having these conversations is like we want to give us options of making different dietary decisions in order to improve our health and to get back to what our land used to offer us. So we've talked a lot, Dr. Brittany, about maize before and mealie meal and what was that. So, but let's talk about what was actually on the plate. Help us reconstruct the food landscape of a pre-maize Southern Africa.
2: Right. So we talked about how maize was brought over from South America. So what were people eating before that? Well, the main sort of starchy foods that maize came to replace were two kinds of things. One is roots and tubers. So like think potatoes, but not actually potatoes, because those also got brought over from South America. But we had our own roots and tubers. And then the main grains were sorghum and millet. And sorghum and millet are traditional African grains. They were domesticated on this continent about 5,000-6,000 years ago. And they're incredibly healthy, and they have this amazing ability to grow in the conditions here. And that means grow in a drought, which is so useful for today, but also they can grow in wetter conditions as well. So they really have a range. They can grow in different kinds of soils. And then if you remember with the maize, the traditional knowledge didn't come here with the maize. But with the sorghum and millet, people developed that traditional knowledge here over thousands of years. And so, for example, people knew how to ferment the sorghum and millet in a way that made them much more nutritious. So that's kind of like what people had been doing with the maize in Mexico. So this was a really healthy, high protein, high fiber, high in vitamins and minerals, kind of a grain and kind of a diet that people had.
1: Brittany, is cassava indigenous to Southern Africa at all?
2: Good question. Technically, no, but it has been here over 1,000 years. So it's quite naturalized, if not indigenous.
1: Okay, hold that thought. We'll be back.
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0: All right, still in conversation with Dr. Brittany Castleman, who's a researcher, bioeconomy research chair at the University of Cape Town, but also being joined together with Dr. Brittany by Siwe Ntombela, who's an urbanist, creative researcher, and African food advocate. Welcome as well, Siwe Ntombela.
5: Good morning. Thank you for having me.
0: Yes, Siwe, you heard the conversation that Khumutso and Dr. Britton were already having around these foods that what used to be what used to be on our particular plate. How do we get indigenous foods back into ordinary kitchens? Because I think people are listening to us and thinking, yeah, all and well, we love the history lesson and so on. Let's talk a little bit more about practically. I am sitting here in my kitchen. It's got maize meal, it's got rice, it's got all kinds of things. Where do I even begin to start to bring the sort of foods that we really require, particularly for our own particular DNA, Siwe?
5: Right. It's a tough question, especially because we live in the city and we feel like we don't have time. And I think that's the major constraint that we are facing. But I think for me, what makes it easy is just to firstly ask yourself, what were my grandparents eating? What was I eating when I was with my grandmother? What was she preparing? I think that's a tangible way to start connecting with the African indigenous lifestyle, going back to the land. It's really recalling those memories and invoking that nostalgia of what we used to eat when we were with our grandparents and with the land. And if you don't have that privilege, because not all of us have that connection, I think one other thing for me was to sort of... I mean, food indicates a class position, right? We have this perception that healthy eating is for...
0: Hello?
1: Siwe?
0: I think we might have lost Siwe there, yeah.
1: All right.
5: Sorry, I don't know if you can still hear me.
0: Are you back?
5: Yes, I'm back.
0: All right. So,
5: as I'm saying, is that it's also about that detachment from this lifestyle that when I'm wealthy, I'm going to eat meat 3 times a day, 7 days a week. But if I'm poor, I'm going to go and forage and eat from the land. And so I think that's also the remnants of colonialism, how it's taught us to think about our food. Whereas if we think that health is wealth, right? And that's the way that our grandparents were eating. They were eating from the land and they were very much healthy and they lived very long and good lives, right? So it's that what our grandparents used to eat, but also looking at food, not as indicating your class position, but looking at how to reconnect with the land through our foods. So it's not something that you need to kind of do outright and be... and sort of figure it out in like a perfect way. But it's also to look at how can you actually start slowly? You don't have to have it all figured out, right? So what I can maybe share from my experience is to start slowly, right? So maybe, the first thing is maybe you start to replace your rice with sorghum. That's maybe one step. Or maybe you decide, actually, I grew up eating the sour porridge. I want to start fermenting food. So maybe you eat a sour porridge in the mornings. Or maybe it's also about cooking your food from scratch. I think that's also one very basic thing that we're not all
1: it
5: practicing.
1: Helps.
0: Very true.
1: It helps, Siwe.
5: Yeah. It helps a lot, right? Because you're very intentional about the ingredients that you're using. And even about where you start to buy your food, what kind of food you are buying and how you start to prepare those foods. So I think for me, it makes it much easier when you start slowly and don't kind of overwhelm yourself and think you're going to have it perfectly done. But the last thing I just want to mention is also about speaking the language, right? Because our language holds a lot of memory, it holds a lot of our practices, it holds a lot of our traditions around the culture, right? So when I started fermenting sorghum, I remembered this word, ukuvubela, which is to ferment, ngesiZulu, which is a word I wasn't using anymore, right? So once you start eating food from the land and practicing the ways of the land and really connecting with what our grandparents were eating and the lifestyle that they were living, the land really carries a lot of those memories. It carries a lot of our heritage. So starting to eat the food helps you to keep the language alive as well. So I would, advise more on that. And even around finding community, because there's also, it can feel quite isolating and difficult, or you feel like you're at a dead end. You don't really know how to approach this, or you're tired of just eating fermented sorghum. What else can I do with sorghum? So it's also about finding community, even if it's online, even better if it's physical, but also just asking around, asking your grandparents, your family, and going back to the land, doing your research. It really takes a lot of time. And I think that's, again, a point that we feel like we are really constrained on. We really don't have time. It's a very important ingredient. Even if you look at how long these foods take to cook, it takes time. Fermentation takes time. All of these things really require time. So you need to really be intentional about going along this journey in order for you to be successful and have some longevity with it as well.
0: All right. That is the voice there of Sue N. Dombela, who is an urbanist, creative researcher, and African food advocate. But later on, I'm going to ask you a question around your work with Zimtoti Bakery, especially around, because this is Heritage Month. Just a couple of days ago, a few days ago, on the 24th of September, people were being asked to bring indigenous food. And we know exactly what we bring. We bring umngqusho, we bring malamuhodu, and we bring all kinds of things, and what that future is likely to look like if we actually sit and we listen to these conversations.
4: In case you missed it,
6: another person who influenced me big time is our great-grandmother, Umamchunu. Our great-grandmother, Unozinqwadi, the mother of books, who collected anything with words on it, and she put them in a suitcase. And so that's why 25 years ago, I started the Unozinqwadi Literacy Campaign in her honor. So every school I go to, whether I'm in Katlehong, I say this is a gift of books. It's a gift from Unozinqwadi to you. She's operating from beyond the grave. I'm the medium. Why not?
7: Renowned South African storyteller, author, poet, playwright, and activist, Dr. Tlinam Mhlophe.
4: That was the Daily Discourse with Joanne Joseph. The Alternative Breakfast on SAFM with Khumutso Matsunyane and Ndumiso Ngcobo.
0: At 8 minutes before 9 here on The Alternative Breakfast, still in conversation with both Dr. Brittany Castleman and Siwe Ndombela. Before we bring Dr. Brittany back, Siwe, I wanted to really ask you this question. You are doing work with Zimtoti Bakery around indigenous grains, and you are bringing heritage ingredients into contemporary urban food environment. And I suppose the obvious question seems to be here, how do we make these foods then appealing to a younger generation that is used to waking up in the morning with muesli and the Kellogg's and so on? What has been experientially for you how do you make that food interesting, bringing these indigenous ingredients into Zimtoti Bakery?
5: It's actually a lot of fun. As soon as you kind of liberate yourself from what you think is meant to be on your plate versus what is actually there. So it's also, you can actually have muesli with sorghum. There's also that. So whatever you can do, even like with oats, exactly. Whatever you want to do with oats, you can do with sorghum. Whatever you want to do with any other flours, you can do with sorghum flour. You can do with cassava flour. I use a lot of cassava. It's very interesting to hear that conversation about what foods have been indigenous.
1: Yeah.
5: But I think what's fun about approaching this from kind of the bakery perspective is to debunk this narrative that we have that healthy food has to be boring, or it's some kind of limitation, or it's not tasty, it tastes like punishment, or all these conversations that you have about
1: and food that should not taste like punishment at all.
5: Not at all. So what's fun about the work that I'm doing is we even have sorghum cinnamon pancakes, for example.
1: Oh, nice.
5: That we have as a premix on our website, that you can just buy the premix and you add some tea and some banana or even pumpkin, for example, and then you can make pancakes with that. So everything that I've been enjoying before I became plant-based, before I became a vegetarian, I'm actually doing now, even though I'm still, as I'm practicing this lifestyle. So even with, I enjoy a lot of flatbread, for example, and growing up in Durban, we had a lot of rotis, right? Those types of flatbreads. Mm. But actually finding out that I can even make flatbread from sorghum, right? So even better with fermented sorghum, you can still make flatbreads. We even make sorghum chocolate brownies. We have millet shortbread. We have all sorts of crazy, amazing things that feel like they don't fit in this lifestyle, but that's exactly it. So what I found in this experimentation, in this journey, is that sorghum pairs really well with chocolates. There's also varieties of sorghum that are called sweet sorghums that even produce something like the honey from the sorghum cob, right? So right. There's that element is playing into the natural elements of that plant, right? So looking at it, even millet is very, it's a lightweight flour. So it creates that beautiful crumbly texture that you get from shortbread. So that's why we make the shortbread with that, right? So it's all of these experimentations. Mtoti, we've gone through the whole process of going through these experimentations, finding out the properties of these ingredients, right? And it's also, that's the whole point of the business, is to make this lifestyle more accessible, is to say, if you're pressed on time, we have premixes. If you are on a journey and you are pre-diabetic, for example, but you still enjoy your sweet treats, we have sugar-free moringa cookies where we use moringa, but we also use dates as our natural sweetener. So there's always a solution to the kind of limitations that we think we have when we're going on this healthy eating journey.
1: See, and where is this stuff available? Is it a website or is it on WhatsApp? Where can we get this?
5: Yes, so we are primarily an online bakery, so you can order online on www.zimtoti.co.za, and there you can find all of these premixes that I was speaking about, our choc chip sorghum cookies, our sugar-free moringa cookies, the millet cookies, all types of cookies, but we also have premixes if you are an avid baker and you'd like to make your own cakes. So this also caters for those people who we are seeing a lot of children who are actually having allergies in this day and age, whether it's to dairy, whether it's gluten, or there's a lot of pre-diabetes in adults, which is also looking at how can these indigenous ingredients become the solution to some of these everyday illnesses that are arising from the type of lifestyle that we are living. So Zimtoti is here to say that we don't have to feel limited. There's always a solution, and even better, the solutions that we are providing always offer something more than what we are replacing. For example, if you're saying you're not eating eggs anymore, we also know that eggs, when we were growing up, we were limited in terms of young girls not eating eggs, because we know that it affects our hormones, and it starts to accelerate our the hormones that we have in our bodies, and starts to accelerate the journey into teenagehood, for example. So we were limited in some of those foods, right? So at Zimdoti, if we're not using eggs, we're saying we're using psyllium husk, for example, which is the binder, and that helps with adding more fiber in our foods, which is something that you don't ordinarily find when we are using these kinds of replacements. So whatever you are replacing with has to be more beneficial than what you are removing, right? Sure. So there's always a solution. It's about having fun with it, and being open to experiment. And again, going back to how our grandparents used to eat, and not feeling limited with what's on our plates, but going beyond just what is readily available to us, and making that extra effort.
0: Dr. Brittany, as we close this conversation in just literally 30 seconds, you're listening to Siwe. It must be a source of comfort to you, because this is a matter very close to your heart, the fact that the ideas that you've been espousing all of this time are starting to take shape practically, Dr. Brittany.
2: Yes, we are so lucky to have amazing researchers and chefs like Siwe who are doing the work to develop new recipes and exciting and easier ways of eating these traditional foods to bring them back into our lives. Everyone should definitely try it out. I've had the privilege and her food is excellent.
0: You know, we understand the realities of our situation. And there's a certain level of absurdity about us sitting here talking about eating the food that we've always known.
1: We are literally teaching ourselves back. Yes. We're taking ourselves back, what, maybe 400 years? Trying to backtrack a little bit.
0: Re-educating. Dr. Brittany.
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7: 20 minutes to 10, as I mentioned a moment ago, the Gauteng Health Department is worried that a number of unplanned or unwanted pregnancies could occur in this province because the number of women using contraceptives has declined in recent times. At times, we've been critical of government for not providing proper family planning to couples or individuals who may not want to have children or any more children, as the case may be. But the department is stepping in to make people aware that contraceptives are among the ways you can avoid an unwanted pregnancy. Let's invite Gauteng Health's Assistant Manager of the Maternal, Neonatal, Child and Women's Health Program, Jane Tswele, onto the line. Thank you very much for your time, Ms. Tswele. We appreciate it on the Daily Discourse. For starters, what has prompted you as a department to raise the issue of contraceptive use in the province?
8: Good morning. Good morning. Thank you so much for the opportunity. Can you just repeat your question again once more? Thank you so much.
7: What's prompted you to raise the issue of contraceptive use in Gauteng?

0: Natal care services, we usually ask our clients to say, was this a planned pregnancy or not? So most of our, especially teenagers, you'll find that they are having unintended pregnancies as we interview them during the health services. So at approximately about 75% in South Africa, they are unintended pregnancies that we have identified as Department of Health.
1: All right. How common is it for teenagers in consensual sexual relationships to fall pregnant because the couple hasn't given any thought to prevention of any kind?
0: You know, with contraception, there are a lot of myths around it, especially with a young population, the teenagers. There are a lot of myths and misconceptions that are around our communities, which we want to clarify them. So a lot of them, they've got fear of side effects and infertility and lack of accurate information and counseling. But coming to married couples, most of the time you find that women, they only come alone, they don't involve their partners, but we always encourage them to come together so that they can have a clear information, both of them, regarding the family planning, because there are really consequences for family planning and also the duration that is contributing, that is more important for them to plan around the ages of pregnancy.
1: Right. And I think there are a couple of important things that you've mentioned there already. I mean, we know there are side effects, and we also know that some kind of counseling is in order before you decide you want to take contraception, no matter your age. That's important, isn't it, Ms. Ntsweli?
0: You know, with the contraceptives, they're actually safe. Yes, any medication, they do have side effects, but with what we have seen and with the research, there's actually low side effects concerning contraceptives. So we are reassuring our communities that contraceptives are very safe and they are also reversible, because most of the time they are scared with fertility issues, but immediately that they discontinue the methods, they go back to their normal fertility and they can conceive again. So I might say with side effects, they are way less compared to us preventing teenage pregnancies and unwanted pregnancies.
1: All right. Let's take a call from one of our listeners. Tapelo in Kimberley is on the line to us. Tapelo, good morning. What's your question for Ms. Ntswele?
2: Morning, Joanne. Can you hear me?
1: Yes, very well. Thanks.
2: All right. I wanted to ask, I know there was one contraceptive that my lady was using until they said it was out of stock. And since then, we've never got it. Isn't that one of the reasons why the numbers are going down? Because people are no longer getting what they are used to and what they know works for them.
1: That's a really good question, Ms. Nsweli. So, first of all, sometimes a change of the contraceptive at clinics that may have a different effect on your body, and secondly, lack of access to stock consistently.
0: Okay, we've got different types of contraceptive methods. We do have the orals, we have the injectables, and we also have the implant, which is the long-acting reversible contraceptives and the IUCDs. Remember, every woman has a choice, but at the end of the day, we need to look at the health issues as well of a woman. There are women that when you look at them, according to their health issues, they are not supposed to take a certain method, and then we have to recommend another method. And currently, at the Department of Health, we have never had any stock-out issues, and we don't have challenges with our supply chain processes, especially with the pharmaceutical ones. So we are covered with all different types of contraceptive methods. So I think there will be a reason behind the woman that has been changed from one method to the other because of other chronic conditions.
1: All right. Just a last question. Could putting out the call, a call like this, give the impression that it's only up to girls and women to take precautions while their male partners take no responsibility at all, Ms. Nsuele? How do we need to balance these conversations? Ms. Nsuele, are you still with us? Oh, we appear to have lost you. I'm going to try and get you back on the line now to quickly answer that question if we can. We may have run out of time already, but I mean, I'm hoping that our audience is not going to read this as a way of saying this means that only women or girls must take responsibility in sexual relationships for contraceptives. Of course, there are many types of prophylaxis that men can use as well, and that responsibility also does need to be considered. Jane Swele is the Gauteng Health assistant manager of maternity

0: maternal, neonatal, child and women's health program at the Gauteng province.
1: The conversations that shape the week, the voices that matter. Welcome to this week's SAFM Rewind.
2: Minister Dr. Leon Schreiber says production of the Green ID book will end on the 31st of March 2027 with a 12-month transition period for South Africans to migrate to smart IDs after the 31st of March 2028. Green ID books will no longer be recognized.
3: That the Department of Home Affairs will cease production of the Green ID book by the 31st of March 2027. On this date, the machines that produce this booklet will be permanently shut down and decommissioned. Importantly, prior to the 31st of March 2027, the department will enable the remaining cohort of naturalized citizens and permanent residents, as well as South African citizens abroad, to also obtain smart ID cards. By including these groups that have historically been excluded, we will ensure that for the first time ever, every single eligible person is able to obtain the more secure smart ID. Following the end of the Green ID book production in March next year, the 14.7 million South African citizens and permanent residents who still hold only a Green ID book will have a further 12 months to make the switch to the smart ID. First-time applicants, as well as applicants over 60 years of age, will remain exempt from paying the application fee for their smart ID. Consequently, on the 31st of March 2028, the Green ID book will officially cease to be recognized as a valid form of identification in terms of Section 25(1)(b) of the Identification Act.
2: And also, Schreiber's announcing that the department is finalizing its digital ID system, assuring the public that personal data will be secured and protected.
3: We are also making progress, rapid progress, on building South Africa's world-class new digital identity system. The department is currently processing the public comments received on the draft digital ID regulations ahead of finalizing the rules that will govern the system. Now, we have heard in the public comments on the draft digital ID regulations a clear and legitimate question. Will this system watch me? And will government be responsible with this power? My answer is that you should not have to take my word for it. And under the system we are building, you will not have to.
1: The voices, the issues, the insights. That was SAFM Rewind. Join us again next week.

0: Top stories for your hour at 9. Eskom extension on rooftop solar registration fee waiver welcomed. And the IFP president calls for harsher penalties against GBV. Good evening, I'm Eva Chipam. Civil society group Alta has welcomed the indefinite extension of Eskom's rooftop solar registration fee waiver. The charge has been waived, but the legal requirement to register the system remains. Eskom says it needs to know what generation is connected to its network in order to manage the grid safely and protect workers and equipment. However, Alta CEO Wayne Duvenage argues that Eskom has no legitimate grounds to force mandatory registration.
1: The concern is that this is the third extension and there's no deadline for this extension. So now it becomes a bit of a open-ended issue. And our concern is, we've said to Eskom, if less than 20% of your solar users, this is Eskom's direct customers, have heeded your call over the last year, then what are you doing about it? Because people aren't complying to this. This is a deja vu of the Yitol matter, quite frankly. And if it's supposedly law in their eyes, we're saying, on what basis? Because we cannot see the law that forces or compels people to register their systems, which is why nobody's registering, by the way.
0: The Justice and Constitutional Development Department says the debate around restricting learners' access to social media during school hours is an important conversation to be held in South Africa. The debate comes amid growing international pressure to protect children online, with Australia, Malaysia, Indonesia and Greece introducing restrictions and even bans on social media use for teens under the age of 16. Four schools from across the country are competing in the 15th annual South African National Schools Moot Court Program at the Constitutional Court in Bloemfontein in Johannesburg. Justice Minister Mamoloko Kubai says the Moot Court provides learners with an opportunity to engage with constitutional rights and the protection of children in the digital age.
2: The fact that you are standing here today as high school learners is a testament to your intellect, dedication, and commitment to justice. Please don't take it light. It's your beginning to understand the living document that it is our constitution. This year's theme is digital rights, online safety, and the best interest of the child. This could not come merely timely.
0: Now to election news. IFP President Velinkosini Hlabisa has called for harsher penalties and a united front in the fight against women abuse and femicide. He was speaking in Durban, where the party launched its manifesto for the eThekwini municipality earlier today.
3: Once you are arrested on a case of rape, a person must not be given a bail until the case comes to an end. And when found guilty, a person must be given a life sentence without parole, because rapists and murderers are monsters in our society who must be removed once and for all.
0: Build One South Africa leader Musi Maimane says political interference has affected the administration of the Mangaung municipality in the Free State. He was speaking during the party's local government election campaign, where he engaged with members of the Apostolic Church in Tabanchu.
4: We're very clear about the fact that service delivery has got to be a priority, and we've got to ensure that Mangaung restores its economic activity. This is by restoring the factory and the economic logistics that must flow through this province. And ultimately, given the state of our nation with violence taking place against women, we are not confused about the fact that South Africa needs God. It needs to be able to bring back those values so that we respect women, we respect one another.
0: And lastly, looking further afield, Egyptian President Abdel Fattah el-Sisi says African nations must swiftly transition from exporting raw materials to creating valuable added chains. He spoke at the conclusion of the 8th African Union mid-year coordination meeting in New Al-Alamein. Kailisa Kumalo has more.
5: Egyptian President el-Sisi says Africa is no longer merely consumer markets, but a promising industrial and technological partner. He says economic growth cannot be attained in isolation from equitable global financial architecture. Al-Sisi adds that African countries are subjected to unfair financing conditions. Meanwhile, President Ramaphosa's user gathering to meet with a number of leaders, including the African Union Commission Chairperson, Mahmoud Ali Yusuf, to strengthen bilateral cooperation. Kyle Khumalo, SABC News, Johannesburg.
0: Recapping the top story for this hour, civil society group ALTA has welcomed the indefinite extension of Eskom's rooftop solar registration fee waiver. That's it from the news desk for today. Have yourself a good evening. For SFM News, good night. I'm Eva Chipa.
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12: 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After a frantic chase through the streets, a tip from Johan finally leads to his dramatic but successful arrest.

0: No man, I'm serious. I mean, no. Like, look at you, very beautiful, smart, submissive, and very, you know, like soft, man. I don't know how I managed to score you as my woman. For real, like fish.
1: Oh wow.
0: No, better yet, the mother of my child. Eh, my soon to be wife.
1: Really?
0: Yeah, oh, no.
1: Thank you, my love. It means a lot.
0: No. Thank you for everything. I mean, for the trust, the loyalty, and the patience.
1: Oh, Jabu, thank you so much.
0: No, man, baby girl, here's a tissue, man.
1: Thank you, Papa. Okay. Don't tear up, Nyeleti. Don't tear up. You've got this, baby girl. Now I'm okay.
0: You can bow, Leabona. All you need is to go to all the patients and have time and, you know, all the tissue in the world.
1: Yeah. Nah, Javu, I'm okay now. I can't believe I just got all emotional on you. I'm sorry about that.
0: Yeah. Don't worry, my love. You know, I love you so much, baby. It's just you, my love. Yeah.
1: Thanks. Like, really, I appreciate it.
0: Yeah.
1: Jabu, babe?
0: Yeah.
1: Babe?
0: Huh? Hey, sorry. What are you saying, beautiful?
1: What's wrong, Jabu? Why are you spacing out? Is there something on your mind, Papa?
0: You say so?
1: Or is something bothering you? Oh, King, am I boring you?
0: No, baby, come on. You're not boring me, that's not true. I'm literally having the best time of my life, look at you.
1: Really?
0: Yeah.
1: Then why does it seem like your mind is somewhere else?
0: To be honest with you, I'm just fascinated by your beauty. Like, I'm thinking to myself, what was going through God's mind when he crafted this masterpiece? You know, the beautiful art of your face, you know, like, yeah.
1: Oh, please don't make me choke on my food.
0: No, I'm sorry, but I can't help but be amazed by your face.
1: With its bruises.
0: Oh, yeah.
1: Oh, no. I didn't mean it like that.
0: Don't worry. I didn't take offense. After all, I'm the one who's responsible for the bruises.
1: No, not really, my love. Please don't feel guilty.
0: No, my love. I have to take accountability. Yeah, well, I'm sorry, man, for hitting you when I'm angry or when I'm intoxicated. I know I can't keep using that and my father's an excuse. As a man, I must take accountability and responsibility for my actions.
1: No, babe, no. Don't be like that. You know, it's my fault for provoking you. And look, these bruises can be covered with makeup. Oban?
0: Are you sure, my love? Are you sure?
1: Yes, love.
0: Okay, thank you, baby.
1: Pleasure's all mine, Javu. But please, promise me one thing.
0: Okay.
1: Please promise me that you don't do drugs.
0: What?
1: I said promise me that you don't do drugs.
0: Me? No, baby, me, such nonsense, I don't do that. I'll never use that rubbish, never, ever, no.
1: Okay, yeah, babe, yeah. Thank you, ne?
0: Anyway, let me get some water. Do you need some?
1: Nah, I think this wine will suffice. Thank you.
0: Okay, no problemo,
1: So, Jabu? Yes. Where's your friend? He didn't say goodbye, you know?
0: Really?
1: Yeah, unfortunately.
0: My bad, babe. Maybe he didn't see you when you left, but he did tell me he found another place somewhere and he can go and have some privacy and so forth. You know, that's just business anyway, you know?
1: But he could have at least said goodbye to you.
0: Yeah. No.
1: Huh?
0: Baby, what? What's up?
1: It is your friend.
0: Ah, who?
1: Steve.
0: What about him?
1: It says here, breaking news, a local drug dealer, Steve Khoza, also known as Steve Vovo, has been arrested for selling drugs, and was found in possession of drugs worth 500 million in a hideout after running away from...
0: No.
1: Hey, Chavu, you scared me.
0: Let me see. Let me see.
1: Babe, are you okay? You're worrying me now.
0: I said, let me see, man.
1: Hey, man, Chavu, why are you behaving like that?
0: Sis, what went wrong? What went... It's Devolvo, man. It's Devolvo.
1: Hey, Chavu.
0: Yo.
1: Tell me, are you on drugs? Is this why you were always with him? You're doing drugs,
0: hey, man,
1: huh?
0: Shut up.
1: Tell
0: man.
1: Me.
0: No, shut up, man. Ish. Oh, I'm sorry. Just shut up, man. Ish.
1: Hey, hit me.
0: Yeah.
1: Hit me. You hit me every day. Every night. Hit me like you always
0: I'm
1: do.
0: Fire.

0: Yo, when it's 1 a.m. and Javu still hasn't come back home. Yo, where could he be? I hope he's safe wherever he is. You know, these days it's not safe to be outside this late.
1: Java man, he. If you can't reach me, leave a message. Don't go.
0: Papa, Papa, where are you? Please come back home, or at least get back to me, Javu. Let me know you are safe. Please take care of yourself, Papa. I love you. Yo, I hope he is safe. You know, I can't afford to lose him. Not me and our child. We can't afford to lose him. Helang, what's this piece of plastic on the floor? Did he drop it? Did he fall? What is this? I wonder. Ah, Javu! These are drugs! Ach, sis man! Heish! No wonder he was violent with me. It's because of this nonsense poison. No doubt, these are those nasty drugs that we see on TV. I have to flush this nonsense. I can't lose my man because of you, drugs.

0: Where's my staff? Yo. Where is my staff? Yo, I'm sure I had them with me earlier. No, man. Where could I put them? Aye. No, you know what? Maybe I should ask her. Mara, no. She'll be judging me. Yeah. You shouldn't be doing your open. This is now, aye, no. Where's my staff? Where is it? Why would she leave the tap water running? Does the water bill run cheap? Yes, man. An ungrateful woman. Ish, wait. Is that? No. Ah, there's nothing here. As in, no, she didn't. She didn't.
1: Jahu, what's this fuss all about? Why this late? Can you see what time it is? It's 4:12, man. People are asleep.
0: Did you flush my stuff?
1: Huh?
0: I'm asking you, the stuff from this plastic.
1: What stuff are you talking about?
0: Sure. None of your business, okay?
1: Ayo, Javu. So you admitted you're doing drugs.
0: Irrelevant.
1: Javu, I asked you. Are you doing nyaupe, na? Yes or no?
0: All I do is it's a little once and I'm not addicted, man. You know, I keep it to myself and I'm sane.
1: Oh, my goodness. Javu, sis, man. Do you know how much damage this thing can do to you, Baba?
0: No, man, don't act all high and mighty to me. Huh? Don't judge me, man.
1: Jabu, those things are disgusting.
0: Aye, that's for you. That's not for you to decide, for real, man. Aye.
1: Emma Bill, tell me, are you the one who stole from your mother? You stole your mother's iPhone and the soundbar and other things. Oh, Jabu, man.
0: I mean, she's my mother, after all.
1: What have I done to deserve this? Yo, Mudimakos.
0: No, Nyeleti. Now, where's my stuff?
1: Guess
0: what? Are we playing a game?
1: I flushed them.
0: Excuse me? No. Come again.
1: Yes, I flushed your drugs because I don't want to see you killing yourself with this poison, okay? The thing is, Javu, I care about you and your health. I don't want to lose you, Papa. I need you. Our child needs you. We need you. Oh, Batong, what's wrong with you? Why are you acting like a lunatic, Javu? You're out of time.

0: Patung, who is it this late? Oh, it's Peggy. I cast an agent matter.
1: Babe, my love, wake up. Your phone is ringing. Baby, please, wake up. Baby, look, Peggy's calling you.
2: Oh, okay, baby. All right.
1: Here.
2: All right, George, let me see. Oh, man. Peggy, at this time.
3: Hello, David.
2: Hey, Peggy.
3: Hey.
2: What's up?
3: Hey, listen, brother. Remember that girl you once told me who's dating that abusive Nyaupe boy?
2: Nyeledi.
3: Yeah, Nyeledi.
2: Why would you want to talk about Nyeledi this time?
3: Yes, that Nyeledi, man. Someone called and said they heard her screaming violently in her house with her boyfriend.
2: What? What?
3: Yeah, man, seriously, David. Please, dress up quickly, my brother. And let's go and see what's happening.
2: I'm sorry to disappoint you, Peggy. As much as I want to go, I can't. She told me to never get involved in her business. And besides, the commander advised me to stay away, man.
3: Man, brother, my heart is telling me, man, if we don't go now, we will regret it, babe.
2: No, man, I'm sorry, but you can go, Peggy. I'm not waking up, man.
3: Listen, David, if it happens that she dies, will you be able to live with yourself?
2: Yes. Sure, okay.
3: Yeah, sure.
2: Oh, man.
0: Batung, love, where are you going this late?
2: Love, I will explain when I come back.
0: Oh, okay. Please be safe, Teddy.
2: Yeah.
0: I'll pray for you.
2: Yes, okay.

0: Hey, it's the police. Open up.
1: Hey, do you think there's anybody? The lights are off. For all we know, it could be a fake call.
0: David, I'm not sure. But where there is smoke, there's fire.
1: Okay, I think we need to break down the door now. Now.
0: So. Again, it's the police. If there's anybody, please open.
2: Okay. We are breaking the door down. 3, 2, 1.
0: Wait, David. Wait. Look, the door, it's not locked.
1: Oh, it's dark. Turn on the light. I can't see anything.
0: Hey, this room is a mess. Yeah, for sure there was definitely a fight here.
1: Hey, wait. Naledi?
0: Wait, yes, sir.
1: Hey.
0: There's a pool of blood, David. Hey. Everywhere.
1: Naledi, please. Oh, wake up. Please. Wake up.
0: Yo,
1: no.
0: This is the work of the devil.
1: No. Naledi, please. Wake up.
0: Man, that dog needs to be put down.
1: Please. Call some help, Peggy, please.
0: David.
1: Naledi, please.
0: David. Oh, I'm sorry, bro.
1: Please. So what?
0: David.
1: I'm not giving up.
0: David,
1: on
0: hold on, please. David, take it down, brother. With so much blood.
1: Yaleti, please.
0: She's no more, my brother.
1: Please.
0: Check her pulse. It's gone. I'm sorry, David.
3: Owe you an apology, David. Forgive me. I didn't know it would turn out like this. David, come on, man. Please, talk to me.
1: Okay, sir. What's your request?
3: Well, I'd like to apologize to you, David. If I'd listened to you, Naledi would still be alive today. So if you could find it in your heart to forgive me, I know how important this case was to you.
1: Okay, sir. Roger that. Your word is my command.
3: David, please don't do that to me. I'm talking man to man, not as your commander.
1: Sorry, sir. Outside that, I'd like to preserve my right of speech.
3: I understand, yeah. I deserve it. I'm sorry. I'd like to excuse myself. Becky.
4: Yes, Commander.
3: Please, take care of my sergeant here.
4: All right, Commander.
3: Bye, donkey.
1: Damn it!
4: I'm sorry, brother. I know how much Naledi means to you.
1: If this continues more, women will die in the hands of this bloody tool.
4: I hear you, David. I hear you. But it's not your fault.
1: That's not the point.
4: Oh, whoa. I'm not an enemy.
1: Well, sorry, Baggy. I'm not in a good space.
4: I understand. David, take it easy, brother. So what's next now?
1: Now we find him and bring him to the hands of justice.
4: Oh. Do you need me to rough him up for
1: you? No. Now this one, I will handle it myself.
4: Oh, sure, boss.

0: steady. Are you okay? I mean, you've been quiet for too long now.
1: I'm okay, Dali. Don't worry.
0: No, I'm just worried about you. I have to be worried about you, my love.
1: Mommy, I'm saying is...
0: Daddy.
1: I love you, ne?
0: Mm-hmm. But I just want you to be okay. Please talk to me. Please, my love.
1: Okay, is this Nyaledi case?
0: Oh, you mean that girl who was killed by her boyfriend?
1: Yeah, that's her. It has drained me to a T.
0: I'm listening.
1: That young girl died in the hands of that bastard. Her crime was being in love. If only the commander listened to me. If only I...
0: That's all. Oh. Love, it's okay. You don't have to speak.
1: If only they listened to me, that young girl would have been alive and that bastard would have been in jail.
0: But love, why are you so emotionally attached to this case? I mean, I'm sorry for asking, but...
1: I guess I didn't tell you.
0: Tell me what?
1: My auntie died in the same manner. She was one of the most important people in my life, and a fool decided to take her life in a similar manner.
0: Oh, okay. I'm so sorry, love, about her. Now I understand why you take this case so personally.
1: 18 steps. 18 stab wounds. Those stab wounds were all over that girl's body.
0: 18? Sure, no. This is a tragedy indeed. Oh, that's all, my love. I'm so sorry. Okay, you know what? Let me give you a massage. Hopefully it will make you better.
1: Sure. Do you think it...
0: Let me try, my love. Let me try. How's the pressure?
1: Baby, just... Oh, no, not... that's on the right. Okay. Right on that spot. Oh, no. Why are you stopping?
0: Oh, love. Is there... That's the right spot.
1: Come on,
0: I just like the way you say it.
1: Stop it. Just stop, please. You're laughing at me now.

0: I'm sorry about the Nyeleti situation, brother.
1: What can I say? That's part of life.
0: No. I know that's not how you really feel, man. It's okay to be sad, bro. No shame in that.
1: Well,
0: I mean, I'm sad I couldn't save her life, too.
1: It's fine, brother. You tried your best, and for that I appreciate.
0: Sure.
1: But in that situation, what could we have done? Because even the commander has condemned me for intervening.
0: Nothing, man. There's nothing we could have done. In all honesty, no matter how much we wish to have saved her, she didn't want us to help. That's the messed up thing about love.
1: I really wish what happened to Auntie Ruth shouldn't have repeated.
0: Unfortunately, it was beyond our hands, brother.
1: I wish I had tried harder.
0: You tried your best where you could. You human, man. Brother, come on.
1: Anyways, thank you, brother, for visiting.
0: It's nothing, David.
1: I mean it. I'm glad we have sorted out our misunderstanding. So thank you. I appreciate it.
0: Nothing I won't do for blood. Anyway, where's your girl, brother?
1: Well, I'm sure she's still at home.
0: I see. Is it better now with her in your life?
1: Oh, yeah. Definitely. She completes me, bro.
0: Hey, wonderful. I'm glad you're happy, man.
1: Being happy is an understatement.
0: Yeah.
1: Anyways, the day you find yourself a girlfriend, you will finally understand what it is like to have someone you love. Someone who will take care of you.
0: Mfanaka, you just found love. Izolo, look. Now you think I'm a motivational speaker. Aye, man, leave me alone. Yeah.
1: I'm just trying to help you, yeah, man.
0: Nah. I'll pass. Like I would take an advice from an old madala like you.
1: Yeah. Indeed.
0: Yeah.
1: You can take a donkey to the river, but you can't force it to swim.
0: To drink.
1: Nah. I play my own rules.
0: Okay, madala. Job.
1: Yeah.
0: Hey. So I heard you're doing well with your case, because so far it seems you're doing major arrests, eh?
1: Yeah, things are going according to plan. We have come far and achieved the level most cops died trying to achieve.
0: Sure. I'm glad you're moving smoothly, man.
1: Yeah, I would love to share more, but since you said you ain't interested, I'll keep the information revealed minimum.
0: No. I prefer not to be included, man.
1: Well, I respect that, and personally, I prefer it to be like that.
0: Yeah. Have you visited Miss Peterson yet? She told me that she misses you so much. I'm sorry. I didn't mean to put you under any pressure.
1: No, it's not like that, Lulani. You must try to understand my position.
0: It's fine, brother. It's fine.
1: Thank you. But I will visit her soon enough, because I also miss her.
0: You what?
1: Bruh, I said I miss her. What are you...
0: Why is it hard for you to express your feelings, man? I mean, you need to loosen up a bit, brother.
1: Leave me alone, bruh.
0: Sure.
1: Anyways, when was the last time you visited her?
0: Actually, I'm going to a place now when I leave here. Just want to drop off a few stuff.
1: Great. Please, take care of her. And my daughter hasn't yet said anything about wanting to come back home.
0: Hey, yeah, that one will never come back home. Mrs. Peterson's chum is working great with her.
1: She loves a granny more than me. Hey?
0: Oh, that could be true, brother.
1: Oh.
2: Love, I'm home. I noticed your brother's car parked outside.
1: Yes.
2: Is he here?
1: Yes, my love. There he is.
2: Oh.
1: There is the silly shuli.
0: Hey, yeah, sure. Skip on.
3: Son. Hey. Skim. Hey, say school, Niwena. This is your sister-in-law now.
0: Hey.
2: Love, it's fine. Let Shulani be.
1: Whatever. What have you got for me, my love?

0: Can you let me go, please? Man, I'm innocent, man.
1: Are you dumb? Why are you stupid?
0: Except, hey, man, don't make me look like an idiot, man. When I say I'm innocent, I am innocent.
1: There's no innocent person arrested with drugs under their nose.
0: What?
1: Or let alone with 50 million worth of drugs.
0: Oh, huh?
2: Yeah, he thinks it's Popa,
1: Rene. Yeah. Oh, can't talk now. Huh? Okay, coach your tongue.
2: Yeah, he knows that now he is done for, eh?
0: Hey, I will be free. I know it. I know the court and the law. The judge can't just send me to jail. Especially if I'm trying to hustle for myself.
2: What?
0: Yeah.
1: Hey, did you hear what he said?
2: Huh? Hey, he thinks the court is his grandmother's backyard. Where he can do as he pleases.
0: Hey. Please leave Coco out of this, man.
2: Hey, Bob. You're going to jail, Wena. Jail. You think we are playing games here, ne? Yeah, Wena. You will learn the hard way.
1: For sure, 50 million worth of illegal drugs will definitely score him around 30 minimum of jail.
0: Oh, yeah. Never.
1: Never. Tell him, brother.
2: Yeah, Wena. We dealt with such cases before, and trust me that 30 years Johan mentions will be if the judge is lenient with you, Wena.
0: Okay, we'll see.
1: Wena, why do you think you know it all, eh? This is not the streets. Yes, in the streets you are best. In fact, you are quite better than me. For that, I'll give you credit.
0: Oh, at least whatever, eh?
1: But then this is my turf. You don't stand a chance, brah.
2: Hey, yo, hey, Baba. You will dance here, yes? The popes will dance, Wena.
1: We've had a long journey here. So try, enjoy, brother.
0: You don't scare me.
1: Nah. Don't worry about that. We'll work on that soon.
0: Nix. Boys, you are just lighties, Wena.
1: Okay. Peggy!
3: So?
1: Pass me that paper.
2: Here, boss.
0: Hey, I'm not scared of you, boys.
1: Thank you, Peggy. Okay, first question of the day. Steve Ovo. Who is Kingpin?
0: I'm not scared of you.
1: Who are your allies, Steve Ovo? Any teachers you work with you'd like us to know?
0: Suga.
1: Oh, and also, tell us, who are your drug suppliers? Or do you manufacture your own drugs? And if you do, please tell us where your base is. Okay, for now, that will be all.
2: Oh, also an additional question. How much of the stuff do you use yourself?
1: Hey,
2: really? Okay. Now tell me, why would a normal person think it is right to spit on someone else? Eh?
0: Go ask your mother, Wena-san.
1: Ah, it's fine. I really hope it doesn't get to this point.
2: But I hoped it did. I wasn't satisfied with last time.
1: Steve Ovo, my friend. I thought it was a common courtesy to let you know that we've leveled up this interrogation to a physical means of information acquisition. Who is Kingpin, Steve Ovo?
0: I don't know.
1: Stop lying. Who is Kingpin?
0: Stop.
1: Wrong answer, Steve Ovo!
0: No, please stop, bro.

0: just let me go.
1: Worry not. Worry not. Come down and breathe. I sent Johan and Beggy out to buy some stuff. They can't hurt you, you know. Now, it's just me and you.
0: What do you want from me? Huh?
1: Relax, man. I just want the truth.
0: What more?
1: Nat Divar 8. Breathe. Nothing difficult, man.
0: What more of the truth do you want? I already told you what I know.
1: I know, but not really. For example, you haven't said anything about the drugs or who Kingpin is. See, come down. We still have a long way to go. Estivovo, come on, my friend. I'll let go of those violent hooligans. Now, it's just us. Feel free to talk to me. I don't intend to hurt you unless you push me.
0: Showcase? Yeah, sure.
1: Nice. I love somebody who cooperates. So, first, can you let loose of your mouth about at least who Kingpin's real identity is? You know, if you do that for me, my friend, maybe I can have a word with the judge and strike you the best deal over the risk of going to jail for decades. Come on, you wouldn't want to spend most of your prime days in jail, would you? Come on, Stevie, so what do you think? Stevovo, listen here. I'm trying to be very nice with you. You know, please try to meet me half.
0: Let me go, my lord. I will kill you. Do you hear me? I will kill you.

0: That was episode 7 of the Justice and Injustice. Till we meet again, Godspeed.
1: The cast: Wendy was played by Puti Chokwe, David by Gifta Ngobeni, Hlulani by Young Nsikelelo Class, Becky by Andile Mgeni, Ranzu by Lerato Maseko, Commander by Robert Whitehead, Theo by Brooklyn Lettering, Nyeleti by Karabo Holeng, Mrs. Peterson by Vanessa Cook, Mama Betty by Fiona Ramsey, Javu by Simbiwe Gwana, Principal by Tapelo Mutaung, Esther by Vuyokazi Tebe, Kingpin by Samson Kumalo. The play is produced for the station by Vovi Patala and Sydney Piri. Written by Glenn Nisi. And technical production Nanda Khoza, Tato Mapuruma, and Wiseman Manqhebe.

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1: Welcome to People Fixing the World from the BBC World Service, a programme that's all about innovation, solutions and change. I'm Myra Anubi, and this week we're flying over the Pacific Ocean and walking through a leafy forest as we find out about clever ways to save vulnerable animals. Today we're talking about two very different animals that have something unfortunate in common. They're both considered near threatened. Now this means unless action is taken soon, they're likely to become endangered and possibly extinct. But there are two innovative projects underway to try and stop that. In the middle of the Pacific Ocean, we'll meet the man who's saving a vulnerable species of albatross.
2: In Mexico, there is a saying, el papá de los pollitos, which means the father of the chicks, and I am happy to feel that way.
1: But first, let's start here in the UK with a familiar animal that you see in parks and woodlands across the country, the squirrel. The most common ones are grey squirrels, but there's a problem. Grey squirrels are in fact an invasive species, and they're slowly killing off the native red squirrel. Our reporter, Claire Bates, went to a woodland in northern England to meet a team that's hoping to control the grey squirrel population in a very surprising way.
3: It's springtime, and I'm searching a forest with a group of government scientists, the twigs cracking under our boots.
4: Well, we're in a woodland in Yorkshire. It's a mixture of larch and pine, and there's plenty of waist-high nettles as well to trudge through.
3: I've been asked to keep the exact location a secret. One researcher, Dan, holds a large metal radio antenna above his head as we listen carefully for signs of life.
5: So as I move the receiver around, it'll get louder when I get a stronger signal.
3: And then we hear it. That cheerful sound means the team have detected a grey squirrel nearby. They're tracking 19 of these bushy-tailed rodents so they can understand how they behave around food, with the ultimate aim of reducing their numbers. But why are grey squirrels a problem? After all, many people in the UK enjoy watching them in parks or feeding them nuts. Here to explain is Dr. Sarah Beetham from the UK's Animal and Plant Health Agency.
6: Certainly if you live in urban areas, grey squirrels are one of the few wildlife species that you actually see. But unfortunately, they do cause a lot of damage to our biodiversity, and grey squirrels damage trees.
3: Grey squirrels were introduced to Britain from the United States in the 19th century. They were brought over by wealthy Victorians who thought they'd look pretty in their gardens. One enthusiastic duke even released dozens of them in London's public parks. But this meant trouble for the native red squirrel population.
6: So since they were introduced to the UK in the 19th century, the grey squirrel has massively expanded in numbers and range across the country. So there's now over 2.5 million grey squirrels in the UK, and they've had a large negative impact on our native red squirrels. So there's now less than 200,000 reds in England, and they're considered endangered in England.
3: How is it that they've managed to decimate the red population?
6: There's direct competition for resources, but also they carry a pox virus that they can carry asymptomatically, but that's highly lethal to the reds.
3: Without help, Eurasian red squirrels could one day go extinct in Britain. One method used to reduce grey squirrel numbers is to cull or kill them. But some animal rights organisations say these methods are cruel. And there's another problem. If you remove grey squirrels from a woodland, other greys from nearby simply move in and take their place. So scientists have started working on an unusual solution.
6: We're developing a contraceptive bait that

0: now potentially download the data, and that means it's actually downloaded it.
1: I must say, tracking down squirrels is one of my more unusual assignments.
0: The reason why we're doing this is to look at how their movement behaviour changes when we actually deploy a contraceptive feeder. At the moment, they don't have contraceptive in them. They've got our bait. We'll see how far they come from to actually access the feeders.
1: So what's the plan now? We found two squirrels. We've downloaded the data.
0: So now we're going to look at the feeders.
1: Great. Well, show me the way. Okay, so set up on a wooden stand, we've got this metal box.
0: These are the feeders that we've developed that will in future contain a contraceptive bait. So you can see they have a bait compartment.
1: Oh, yes. Okay, and so it's like a little tin.
0: Yes, we have a door which has a weight on it, so it's a 70-gram weight that would allow the squirrels to access the bait but keeps out smaller animals such as mice.
1: And just in front of the stand, there's also a trail camera.
0: The feeder actually records that the door's opened, so then we can look at the camera and see who's actually accessed the bait and make sure it's only squirrels that are able to do it. We've done this trial in 14 woods now, and we've recorded 5,000 visits from grey squirrels to these feeders and 8 visits from mice, but they can't open the door.
1: They've also microchipped some of the squirrels, and their visits are logged by a reader attached to each feeder station.
0: We can look at how many times it visits a feeder. We even can see how much bait it takes on each visit because the feeders have weighing platforms.
1: Once the team know how much bait the average squirrel takes, they can work out how much contraceptive to add to the feed.
0: Luckily, grey squirrels are very opportunistic. They'll readily use our feeders. So we know in most of the woodlands we've managed to deliver bait to at least 60% of the population. We also know that females are just as likely to feed from feeders as males, and that's important because we need to be able to target the breeding females for a contraceptive to be effective.
1: So why a paste? Why not some seeds or something?
0: So squirrels are well known for caching their food. So
1: what does caching mean?
0: Sort of burying. So we didn't want something they could take away, put into the environment so that other animals could access it.
1: And why hazelnut?
0: So the squirrels just love hazelnuts. So we tested them with peanuts, jam, other kinds of foodstuffs, but hazelnut came out on top in terms of their preferred bait.
1: Ah, so hazelnut paste is the meal of choice for a grey squirrel then?
0: Yes, definitely.
2: I've got Claire Bates, who brought us that report, with me in studio now. And Claire, the first thing I have to say is I've learned something new today. Squirrels love hazelnuts.
1: They do indeed, yeah.
2: But most importantly here, Claire, this is very odd, the idea that contraceptives can be used on squirrels. I only ever hear about them with people.
1: Yeah, it is quite an unusual idea. But when I looked into it, I found there are actually quite a few examples of contraceptives given to large animals to control their numbers. Okay. So kangaroos in Australia, for example. But that's usually done through an injection using a dart gun from a distance. And you couldn't really do that with squirrels, which is why they're looking at their food instead.
2: Okay, okay. The other thing that I'm wondering about, they're trying to save the red squirrels, right? But what's to stop these red squirrels from getting into the feeders and eating the contraceptives?
1: Yeah, that's a really good point. Well, the feeder that I saw with the weighted door, they told me that's only going to be used in areas where there are just grey squirrels. But they have designed a different feeder for the areas where you've got grey and red squirrels living near each other. And that one will only open for animals that weigh over 450 grams. So that will allow 90% of grey squirrels in, but no reds at all, because the reds just aren't heavy enough.
2: Right, okay. So, I mean, the big question here, does this squirrel contraceptive work?
1: Well, it has been shown to work in the lab, but it's still a few years away from being used in the real world. I spoke to Bex Pinkham, who also works at the Animal and Plant Health Agency.
3: I grew up in Northumberland, where there is still little pockets of red squirrels, and I remember there being red squirrels around when I was a kid, and they've been gradually replaced by grey squirrels as time goes on.
1: Bex has been developing this contraceptive that works on the squirrel's immune system.
3: We're trying to develop an oral contraceptive vaccine that causes the body to create antibodies against their own reproductive hormones and essentially shut down the reproductive system.
1: What kind of hurdles are you having to overcome?
3: It needs to be still usable after a couple of days. The squirrels might not find those feeders immediately, so it needs to be environmentally stable.
1: How are you making sure that it actually gets into their bloodstream? Because presumably there's lots of stomach acid that could kind of destroy

0: destroy the contraceptive.
1: Yeah, definitely. That's a really good point. So we've got things like pollen spores, which we can use with the vaccine, which delivers it down into the gut.
0: Oh, so it's in like a kind of a capsule made from like plant material, effectively.
1: Yeah.
0: So can you tell me what kind of success you've had so far in terms of trials and pilots?
1: Mostly we're working in rats as our model species at the moment. We've shown evidence of infertility from voluntary uptake in a feeding bottle.
0: And so what will the next few steps be?
1: So what we want to do is we want to improve the formulation so that we get a really consistent response. And once we've got this proof in rats, we want to tailor that dose to squirrels.
0: I hear hazelnuts are the food of choice.
1: Yep, definitely. Squirrels go completely mad for hazelnuts.
0: I should just add, their aim is to create a contraceptive dose in the feed, which will work for about 6 months to a year, and that's to cover the squirrels' breeding seasons.
2: Claire, you have to admit, it sounds like a lot of work going into squirrels.
0: Yeah, it is, but in their defence, I mean, red squirrels are a bit of an iconic native species in the UK, which they're keen to protect. And the red squirrels also evolve with the woodlands here, so they play an important role in dispersing seeds and nuts. I mean, meanwhile, the grey squirrels are doing damage. You know, they're stripping young trees of bark, leaving them vulnerable to disease and so on. Mm-hmm. Plus, one day, they are hoping that this treatment they're developing could be applied to other small species that are causing a nuisance.
2: Right, right. Well, Claire, as we are in the world of squirrels, I hope that this will not be a hard nut to crack.
0: Let's hope not.
2: Thank you for what we've heard today.
0: Thanks.
2: You're listening to People Fixing the World from the BBC World Service, and this week we're looking at unusual ways people are protecting vulnerable animals. Now, so far we've looked at a scheme in the UK that's hoping to protect red squirrels by giving contraceptives to the non-native grey squirrels. But now we're travelling further away to a place called Midway Atoll. It's called Midway because it's in the middle of the Pacific Ocean. This time we're looking at how one seabird species is helping another by acting as foster parents to their eggs.
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0: 你先走过我拜单机诺怪。This is a song by South African singer, songwriter, guitarist and composer, Kanti Odwa Nogwali, originally from Inzaleni village in Ngcobo, and it's in Eastern Cape. Now, the single was officially released in July 2021, actually, and later featured as the closing track on his debut studio album, Umthombo, and released in 2022. Now the song draws inspiration from the work of musician Ndumiso Mjali, whose song of the same title inspired Nogwali's composition. In a 2021 interview, Nogwali described the song as a call for people to rise above the noise and recognize that liberation begins with individual journeys. And the recording was produced under the musical direction of the acclaimed South African jazz pianist Nduduzo Makatini and recorded at the Eastern Cape Audiovisual Center. Rather than simply reproducing Mjali's original, Nogwali developed a new composition with the instrumentation shaped through studio contributions from Makatini and various seasoned musicians. The song forms part of Umthombo, a 10-track album that blends South African jazz, folk, and indigenous musical influences, exploring themes of identity, spirituality, healing, and liberation. Nogwali's approach to Inkokomo reflects his broader artistic interest in connecting contemporary musical expressions with cultural heritage and personal storytelling. And I hope you thoroughly enjoyed that. This is how we open up the Sunday edition of The Vinyl Corner. Welcome to you. This is SAFM 104 to 107. This is The Vinyl Corner with Mikiti Petla. We're together all the way until midnight. And this is the kind of corner where we share beautiful memories through song, beautiful conversations through song, beautiful cuisines of music, you know, through conversations of music. Every bite you take is very memorable as we explore from one vinyl to another. And that always happens in the second hour in our Global Roots series. And then this hour you can look forward to The Curtain Call. Which production took its final bow today? Yeah, its final curtain call. That's coming up in a bit, probably in the next 10 minutes. That's what we're going to be chatting about. Before that, I've got some beautiful conversations lined up for you. In the meantime, let's take a quick break and then we'll kickstart with beautiful conversations. Thank you so much for choosing us. And of course, please do connect with us on 061-410-4107. That's our WhatsApp line. Don't forget to hashtag The Vinyl Corner and also our social media platforms. We are SAFM at SAFM Radio, and that's where you can find us. 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

0: taken from the album titled Polymorphism, featuring Mthokozi Sincobo. This was released last year. Beautiful offering by Internet Ati. Beautiful, beautiful sounds. Hey, always the best moments at the end, right? It allows you, it forces you just to engage all the way to the bitter end. And before that, you heard sounds of Okshu, I think, if I'm not saying it correctly, I do apologize. I hope I'm saying it correctly. The song titled Moments Wait. This particular song is a single by Swiss music duo and consisting of brothers Christoph and George Kiss, known for their blend of contemporary jazz, electronic music, broken beat, and soulful rhythms. Now, the track was released in July 2026 as a third and final single ahead of their album Frozen Flashes, and which was released in September 2026. So we are very lucky to be hearing the later version through the Swiss label Current Moves, with a routine runtime, of course. I wish it was longer, you know, the approximate time of the length of the song. And the composition reflects the duo's characteristic approach to combine electric production with jazz influence musical textures. Now, the track features Christoph Kiss and George Kiss as its principal artists, producers, composers, and arrangers, with Sarah L. Hachimi, and she contributed as an associate performer. The recording was mixed by Ronald Vonweider and mastered by Dan Sauter, with Elias, who is credited as an associate performer. And musically, the piece sits within the broader exploration of jazz, electronic sounds, and you know, it's got that design and groove orientated production as well. And its release as the final preview of Frozen Flashes positions it within an album project that continues the duet's experimentation with contemporary jazz electronic music, which I find that very, very interesting to combine that with jazz sounds, right? Bringing electronic and jazz together. What a really interesting combination. It kind of makes jazz sound on the futuristic side, right? I hope you thoroughly enjoyed that. It's exactly 20 minutes after 10 o'clock right here on the Vinyl Corner on SFM 104 to 107. Let's connect on 061-410-4107. When we return, it's time for the curtain call.
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0: Welcome back to you, an official welcome to the curtain call. Let's take you to stage for a bit before we go back to the music. And man, speaking of music, this is such a beautiful score, the score of Carmen. And our Joburg Ballet took their curtain call, their final curtain call today, and with Veronica Papers. Veronica Paper is the choreographer and producer of the dramatic ballet classical Carmen, which returned to Joburg Theatre stage as part of Joburg Ballet's 25th anniversary season, last presented by Joburg Ballet in 2018. Now, this sizzling production brings one of the world's most famous stories of passion, jealousy, and fate vividly to life through dance. Now, set to unforgettable music score of Georges Bizet, and Carmen is a really, really dramatic and awesome ballet. The ballet follows the fiery and the fiery, free-spirited Carmen. That's the lead female role, whose irresistible allure draws the soldier Don Jose, one of her, one of her conquests, into a dangerous world of desire, obsession, and betrayal when Carmen's affections turn to the glamorous bullfighter Escamillo. Don Jose's love darkens into jealousy, setting the scene of a devastating final encounter, a powerful fusion of classical ballet, theatrical storytelling, and Spanish-inspired drama. Now, Verónica Papers' Carmen is a thrilling portrait of a woman who refuses to be owned by anybody and of a passion that consumes those who try to possess her. And yeah, man, it's one of those stories. I guess it speaks to a lot of women power, doing what she wants to do when she wants to do it, right? And Carmen just causes a huge conundrum between Escamilla and Don Jose, right? And Don Jose is this innocent, church-going man, God-fearing man, and Carmen comes through and discombobulates his whole world, and he falls in love with her and pins him against Escamilla, a very hot, sexy bullfighter, right? So yeah, this is a really, really incredible story, and Verónica Papers' approach is very fiery. It kind of breaks a lot of classical lines, the classical norms rather than the lines. The lines are still there, but she breaks a lot of the classical norms choreographically, and it's really beautiful to watch. And yeah, man, and Joburg Ballet is just an incredible ballet to portray Verónica Papers' Carmen. Well, that is the curtain call for this evening. Carmen, the ballet. And well, we hope that it returns maybe 2 years from now, because, you know, you got to give it a bit of a break. And then, yeah, we watch Joburg Ballet and see what their next curtain call is going to be. But that wraps up the curtain call. Us right here on the Vinyl Corner. That was Carmen, the ballet, by Joburg Ballet, and choreographed by Verónica Paper. Well, we're going to now continue and go back to our conversations with music. I've got Leila Butler that's standing by in the wings. Well, we're going to go straight to her. And then I've also got Somi that's coming through. I've got Keenan Mayer coming through as well. I've got Tsepo Tsotoetsi as well, waiting in the wings with bated breath just to share with you. In the meantime, I See You by Leila Butler. Enjoy.

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0: Swami amazes me every time I listen to her. This is from her latest offering, came out this year. And what does it take to bloom? This is Lay Me Down, taken from her latest offering. Now, the beautiful thing about, Dr. Swami, there's such a beautiful nuance in the sound and the style of her vocals. It almost sounds like she's about to break into, you know, a French jazz song. She's got those nuances in her vocals. She's got such a beautiful vibrato that is very unusual and very unique. And such a gorgeous silky tone, right? But she's able to move through different registers, from the lowest to a high register, you know. So it's really incredible what she's able to do with her voice, and I just go through such a beautiful journey just listening to her voice alone, you know. Never mind that, you know, there's an ensemble, there's a saxophone solo, there's a bass guitar solo as well. There's just so much that is going on that is just really accompanying her voice so beautifully. That's the kind of conversation I have with this song, and I hope it was an interesting conversation for you. That is Swami with Lay Me Down, and I hope you enjoyed that. And before that was Duduzo Makatini with Gwamabili. So that was the track that you heard. And then starting off the round of music was Leah Butler with I See You. Interesting, also very futuristic sounds that are coming through for this evening, right? I hope you're thoroughly enjoying it. It's exactly 20 minutes before the top of the hour. We're going to continue with more right here on SAFM 104 to 107.
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0: Oh man, how beautiful. This is Ziza Muftik. This is the quartet, of course, and you know, it falls under the silver moonbeams. That's where you can find it in terms of its offering. And it came out in 2015. Absolutely gorgeous. And I think the track, of course, is one of those special ones. And I think this this album, Silver Moonbeams, is really incredible. And this beautiful live performance, if you want to have the great experience of Ziza. And I guess when it comes to jazz, the greatest of experiences are live performances, you know, and the original jazz composition by Zagreb born vocalist Ziza is really incredible. I mean, I've known Ziza for a very, very long time. I mean, not know her personally, but, you know, we've moved around the same circles for a very, very long time. And she's just always been this sophisticated musician who just has such a deep understanding with music, you know, and the teachings thereof, you know. So she's just really, really incredible, and it's such a great pleasure to play her music. And of course, she was part of the lineup of The Joy of Jazz. Well, before that, you heard Tsepo Deti with Soup in the Garden, and coming through as was Siaya by Keenan Mayer featuring Spards, right here on The Vinyl Corner with me, Kitty Pedler. Speaking of which, welcome to the first hour. I mean, second hour, rather. See, look at me. I want to rewind and start everything all over again. It is the second hour of The Vinyl Corner, and this is where we have our Global Roots series, where we have our vinyl talk, right? And this, for this hour, we have a conversation with the incredible, and I'm sure we all know, we've had our little obsessions with him. But more than anything, I find him very, very interesting. This is Robert Glasper. So, you know, I take such pride in playing the unknowns, but the knowns, if you are a jazz head, right? And I know you are a jazz head. So you probably have recognition to what we're going to play for you. So it's not the usual mainstream stuff, right? So I'm taking it back into time and into more of the recent, more futuristic stuff, as I said. Today, maybe the theme is futuristic jazz, I guess. But with Robert Glasper, before he became very electronic, so to speak, in his jazz approach, and before the collaborations, I figured, you know, let me go back into time with Robert, and yeah, let's explore that for this hour. He is our conversation for the Global Roots series Vinyl Talk.
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0: Welcome back to The Vinyl Corner. It's exactly 3 minutes after 11 o'clock. And we start off this evening with Of Dreams to Come by Robert Glasper. And yeah, we're going very instrumental. Obviously, he's always been an instrumental driven artist. And yeah, we went back. We really, really went back to the likes of 2007. This is where I figured we should start with Robert Glasper.

I love his quirkiness in sound. This is Of Dreams to Come by Robert Glasper. And yeah, this is an instrumental composition by the incredible pianist and composer. Originally released on his second Blue Note album, In My Element, in 2007. Now, originally it was released digitally, and the recording itself was made during sessions at Systems 2 in Brooklyn, New York, between September and November 2006. Now, Glasper composed the piece and performs the piano with Vicente Archer on bass and Diamond Reed on drums, making it one of the album's substantial trio performances. Now, In My Element was an important stage in Glasper's development as a modern jazz pianist, and Blue Note describes the album as expanding the possibilities of the acoustic piano trio by drawing more deeply onto his hip-hop influence and gospel influence as well, while retaining the improvisational interaction of jazz. The making of Dreams to Come is principally a story of Glasper, Archer, and Reed developing the composition through trio performance and studio interaction, rather than a song built around a guest vocalist on elaborate overdubbing, right? And the recording credits identify Glasper and Ali Wolf as the producers, and Joe Machino as the recording engineer and mixer, and Max Ross as assistant engineer. Now, Glasper wrote the composition himself, and contemporary description of the trio's performance are useful in understanding the musical concept. Now, Washington Post specifically observes that the piece generated dramatic tension through Glasper's cascading piano runs and Reed's sweeping rhythmic undertow, and that interaction is central to the recording. The piano does not simply sit above a fixed rhythm section. Absolutely, yes. When it comes to him, oh, the playfulness that he has on that on the piano, that's what I'm saying. I just think he's got such beautiful quirks and nuances. And it's not just a simple piano playing. There's such beautiful interactions, and Glasper's phrasing and Reed's drumming continually respond to one another, while Archer provides the harmonic and rhythmic bridge between them. The available production documentation does not identify a separate narrative and anecdote explaining the title. So claims about the specific personal event that supposedly inspired the piece should be treated with absolute caution. And musically, this particular track, Of Dreams to Come, is a strong example of Glasper's acoustic jazz trio language incorporating all the styles that I have mentioned. Now, the instrumentation is deliberately economical. It's why I say that is because, you know, piano, acoustic bass, and drums. Very logical, right? Very, very logical. Simple in its ensemble, but very impactful. That small ensemble gives Glasper considerable harmonic rhythmic freedom, while Archer and Reed have enough space to function as active musical partners rather than merely accompanying the pianist, right? And Glasper's composition is characterized by reoccurring melodies and beautiful journey through sound and the melodies. It just has such beautiful light and shade, right? And that's what I love so much about this particular offering. And this approach fits a larger musical concept of In My Element, which combines seven Glasper's originals with interpretations of material by Sam Rivers, Herbie Hancock, and Jay Dilla. The album therefore places Of Dreams to Come within a deliberately broad musical vocabulary in which contemporary jazz, gospel, hip-hop, and post-bop influences can coexist. Now, the vinyl history here is particularly notable because the original, as I said earlier, was digitally released in 2007, right, in that album. And it did not receive the vinyl at the time. But until 2023,
Then that's when the vinyl edition came through. Blue Note subsequently issued In My Element as part of its classic vinyl series, a 2 LP 180 gram edition. Now, the edition was mastered by Kevin Gray directly from the original master tapes and pressed at Optimal in Germany. Of Dreams to Come occupies a 2 immediately after GNB on the first record. The complete vinyl track sequence preserves the original album's 11 track program across 4 sides. Yeah, so this is just a really, really incredible offering when it comes to Robert Glasper. The 2023 edition is therefore historically significant for collectors because it represents the album's first official vinyl release. So it's a must have, even though it was released yonks ago. But hey, I welcome vinyls that come better late than never, right? Here's our next conversation. Canvas. It gets interesting. You hear him evolving, yeah, taking different shapes of his sound, but you can distinctively hear that this is Robert Glasper. Enjoy.

This is Robert Glasper making his mark, and the saxophone solo that you hear, well, he has the usual suspects on as his ensemble. Of course, you have the trio, right? You have Reed and Archer. And then this time around, decided to add Mark Turner on a tenor saxophone, joining specifically on the title track. The album also features vocalist Bilal on two other tracks. This lineup is important to understanding Canvas. This is the title of the song. Rather than being a conventional piano feature with occasional accompaniment, the recording operates as an interactive quartet with which the saxophone expands the trio's harmonic and textural possibilities. It really does open it up. Right, it opens up like, you know, like how you blow air into a balloon. That's what the addition of the saxophone solo brings in, and the production therefore remains central on the sound and interaction of the musicians rather than extensive studio manipulation. Now, contemporary assessments of the album have particularly noted the way Archer and Reed respond to Glasper's improvisation, creating an active rhythm, you know, that creates an environment, a beautiful environment around his piano playing. And the title track, consequently feels less like a fixed arrangement being reproduced and more like a composition designed to give the quartet room to develop ideas in real time. Listen, I find that improvisation is so scary, and I don't know how musicians do it in real time. It's just something so remarkable that I still am yet to have a full understanding of, you know, creating something new in real time from something that already exists, right? So it's just one of those things for me when it comes to improvisation. It's very, very sophisticated how they do it here. This balance between composition and spontaneous interaction in the central to the album identity. I mean, which takes the album to a different place through improvisation. And Blue Note's own description of the later vinyl edition emphasizes that Canvas already contained a hip-hop subcontext beneath the acoustic trio. And Glasper would explore much more explicitly on later projects such as Black Radio. Now, the vinyl history of Canvas is particularly interesting here. Although the album was originally released by Blue Note in 2005, its major audiophile vinyl reissue arrived in 2019 as part of Blue Note 80 Vinyl Reissue Series. I remember this so clearly. Oh man, 2019. Yes, I remember that. It was reissued as a 2 LP 180 gram pressing mastered by the usual suspect Kevin Gray from the original master tapes again, right? This is an incredible album, because I think this is where he makes his mark, right? And you hear it coming through so clearly. And yeah, for vinyl collectors, I never leave you astray. This for me is where a beautiful story starts for Robert Glasper, right? And we know him as a different sound today, but when you really get in touch to where he comes from, you know, his sound hasn't ultimately change. I would say not even that it's evolved, but what I hear is his authenticity, his nuances that will always remain Robert Glasper. And I've watched this one video of his. He literally brings himself to tears while he's playing, and it's such a remarkable moment to experience seeing that, because music can really do that to you. But yeah, I hope you're enjoying our conversations with Robert Glasper. So we're gonna take it somewhere else now, as we continue his, you know, his way of evolving, and we're gonna focus now on his trio, because his trio does come through from the very, very beginning. But now that we played you the song called Canvas, now we're gonna play you Yes I'm Country and That's Okay. Man, listen to how back wild the trio goes in such a beautiful space of music. It just tastes so good.
And I hope you enjoy the same kind of taste when I listen to this particular piece.

0: Oh, this is absolute fire, and I absolutely love the way it starts. It just starts with Robert on piano, and it just then it just, oof, it goes somewhere else, right? Yes, I am. Yes, I'm country. That's okay, is the title of the song. And this is an original composition by Robert Glasper, performed by the Robert Glasper Trio, and released in 2009. And this was released under Blue Note. The album was titled Double Booked. The album was released on the 25th of August, actually, 2009. And the track appears as a third a selection following the brief intro and No Worries is another song that comes through. The recording lasts, well, as you heard, it lasts for moments of total bliss throughout, and is credited to Robert Glasper on piano, keyboards, and Vicente Archer, and he's on bass here, and Chris Dave on drums. The title has a personal geographical connection and contemporary coverage of a double booked notes that both Yes, I Am Country, That's Okay, and 59 South Torch on Glasper's Texas hometown environment. Glasper was born in Houston, Texas, and the piece therefore forms part of the album's connection between his Texas background and the contemporary jazz language he was developing in New York. Now, the making of the recording belongs to the first half of Double Booked, which deliberately separates Glasper's musical worlds. The album begins with the acoustic Robert Glasper Trio before moving into a more electronic hip-hop R&B orientated Robert Glasper experiment on its second half. Glasper produced Yes, I Am, Yes, I'm Country, while Joe Masciano handled the recording and mixing, and Mike Masciano handled the mastering. Unlike a heavily overdubbed production, the track is built around the interaction of the three musicians. Now, the contemporary accounts describes Glasper's trio as a unit in which Archer and Dave are active conversational partners with Robert Glasper on this one. And they are always conversational partners. And Yes, I Am Country, consequently, represents an important part of the album's conception, an acoustic jazz performance informed by rhythmic vocabulary and listening culture of hip-hop. And musically, the ensemble is a true piano trio. Glasper supplies a harmonic and melodic center of the piano, and Archer provides that acoustic bass foundation, and Dave supplies a highly interactive drum percussion conversation. And the track has a relatively open, spacious character compared with the more rhythmically animated No Worries in this very album. So yeah, there's, I think this draws inspiration from quite a few people, actually. You know, and there's inspiration that it draws from, and Blue Note material notes that the performance includes references from Thelonious Monk's Think of One, and Ahmed Jamal's Swahili Land. Those are the inspirations that you find that Robert Glasper took from. The latter also being familiar to hip-hop listeners through Da Soul's Stakes is High. These references help explain the track's musical world. Glasper is working within the history of acoustic jazz while simultaneously acknowledging the sampling culture that shaped his generation. The trio ensemble chemistry is crucial here because there is a beautiful conversation that happens between all of them. And for vinyl collectors, never forget about you. The Double Booked has several vinyl editions. The album was originally issued by Blue Note in 2009, while a 2015 Blue Note 2LP edition is documented with catalogs. That's just, it's it's insane. You know, it's really, really insane. But I hope you get that one because it's a must have. It's truly, truly a must have when it comes to this regard. And I think, yes, I am Country Remains, Glasswiz and Archer, Chris Dave, making this recording a concise document of a trio that performed the acoustic foundation of Double Booked. Yeah, I hope you thoroughly enjoy that because we've got one more conversation to take care of when it comes to Robert. Don't go anywhere.
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0: It's exactly 23:42 right here on SFM 104-107 as we enter our last conversation with Robert Glasper. Now, this time around, I came through with something quite special. This is Maisha So Long. This is by Miles David, Robert Glasper, featuring Erica Badu. Now, Maisha So Long is a 2016 reimagining of Miles David's Maisha, originally recorded during the sessions for Miles David's 1974 album, Get Up With It. The new recording was released on the 27th May 2016, as the fourth track on Everything's Beautiful, a project produced by Robert Glasper. The cover actually is so interesting, so retro, yeah, artistically, when you look at the sleeve of the album coming from Everything's Beautiful, a project produced by Robert Glasper that reconstructs material from Miles David's Columbia catalogue with contemporary artists, and the collaboration is therefore unusual. Davis presents through his original trumpet and other beautiful materials that Glasper supplies the new production, keyboards and percussion, and Erica Badu provides a new vocal and lyrics that's quite interesting and out there. Like I said, it's quite futuristic. You know, Erica Badu's lyrics were written from the perspective of the song's relationship, narrative, and we're based on Miles David's original composition. Now, the project emerged partly from Glasper's work on Don Miles and Ahead film, and was conceived not simply as a conversational remix, but as a way of demonstrating how Miles David's musical ideas could inspire new contemporary music. I know there's a vinyl that I have of Miles Davis. It's also sounds very, very futuristic. It's out there, and it drew inspiration from that particular vinyl, the official Miles Davis site describes the album as combining master takes and out takes from the Columbia archive with new interpretations by contemporary musicians. The making of the production of Maisha So Long involved taking Davis's original musical material and constructing a new song around it. The original Maisha comes from Miles David's Get Up and With It period, where, you know, Glasper transforms So Long into a more Latin jazz fusion character, into a considerable shorter contemporary arrangement as well, and it's really beautiful. So let me just pause there for a second and allow you to experience this. It just really takes you on a different journey, as you can hear. Enjoy.

Well, Miss Badu herself contributes the neo-soul alternative R&B side of the equation. Her singing is rhythmically relaxed, conversational, and closely connected to jazz, hip-hop phrasing. And on Maisha So Long, those three identities are deliberately interwoven into Miles David's archival trumpet sound. And that trumpet sound becomes a historical voice for Glasper, who provides the modern harmonic and rhythmic framework. And Badu supplies the new lyrical and vocal narrative. And the result retains the Latin jazz character of the source while adding that bossa nova neo-soul atmosphere that you hear. I hope you thoroughly enjoyed all we had to chat about when it comes to the enjoyment of music, right? Well, that was our vinyl conversation right here on the Vinyl Corner, as we have our Global Roots sessions. But we continue now as we wrap up the evening. Yeah, I hope you've been having such a beautiful time as I have. But let's take a bit of a quick turn, but still staying with the bossa nova sound. And this is how we wrap things up. Yeah, Tamara is gonna take us there. Tamara Castro with Mi Flor Amirala.

Oh, pardon me. This is Cuajarito. This is by Horatio. That is coming through. However, Tamar is going to be coming through right after this. This is how we wrap things up on the Vinyl Corner. Thank you so much for being with me every Saturday and Sunday. Let's do this again next week as we continue beautiful conversations with music. And do continue in the week enjoying music, finding those LPs. I'm giving you homework. Dig and search. Find one that you haven't listened to in a very long time, and I'll be doing the same as well. And I'll be telling you all about it, right? Because, it's been quite a week. But somehow, I do find time with my vinyls, right? You have to do that. Find time with your music. Be it EPs, be it CDs. Find the time to sit with the music, indulge in the music, and just have a full feast with the music. Will you do that for me? Thank you. Let's reconvene with that conversation when we meet again next weekend. Until then, have a fantastic week. Mwah.

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2: Depending on what the age the child is, children are familiar with death in their cartoons. You know, if you watch The Lion King, they know Simba's king passes away. They've maybe had a pet. They see the leaves outside falling. So depending on what the age of the child is, you talk to them according to age.
1: Our clinic psychologist.
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Back our chefs. Back South African talent. Let's take Mzansi to Luxembourg.

0: In case you missed it.
1: Ntutu, how did you get over all these challenges? Because these are things that so many South Africans can relate to, especially kind of like post-COVID.
2: I started getting assistance and knowing what was eating me, not shy away or feel that I'll be embarrassed if I tell people that something is stressing me. So I started talking more, even on the songs. I brought in different sources of life that really helped me to get by.
3: Umchuchu Ndebele, who is a singer, songwriter, and cultural messenger.
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1: Démarche, it's a terminology used for registering protests, in this case by South Africa. The protest may not be equal to expulsion. It may be even not certain things that he's doing, but what Washington is doing to convey this to his government. It may be done in writing that would like to convey this to your government. So that's how démarche is used.
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1: Aziza buzi, senzene buzi, senzene buzi.